0: up for the...
1: Yeah.
2: Regina Coley, Queen of Heaven, rejoice, hallelujah. For he whom thou wast worthy to bear, hallelujah, has risen as he said, hallelujah. Pray for us to God, hallelujah. Rejoice and be glad, O Virgin Mary, hallelujah. Because the Lord is truly risen, hallelujah. Let us pray. O God, who by the resurrection of thy Son, our Lord Jesus Christ, hast been pleased to give joy to the whole world, grant, we beseech thee, that through the intercession of the Blessed Virgin Mary, his Mother, we may attain the joys of eternal life through the same Christ, our

0: Hail Mary, full of grace, the Lord is with thee. Blessed art thou amongst women, and blessed is the fruit of thy womb, Jesus. Holy Mary, Mother of God, pray for us sinners, now and in the hour of our death. Amen. Our Father, who art in heaven, hallowed be thy name. Thy kingdom come, thy will be done, on earth as it is in heaven. Give us this day our daily bread, and forgive us our trespasses, as we forgive those who trespass against us. And lead us not into temptation, but deliver us from evil. Amen. Hail Mary, full of grace, the Lord is with thee. Blessed art thou amongst women, and blessed is the fruit of thy womb, Jesus. Holy Mary, Mother of God, pray for us sinners, now and in the hour of our death. Amen.
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0: I'm Veronica Dio in Washington, D.C. Tonight on EWTN News Nightly, straight standoff. President Trump rejects Iran's latest response to end the conflict ahead of his trip to China. So what happens next? New cases. A deadly hantavirus outbreak sparks fear across continents as health officials race to determine if the virus can spread any further. Trading blame, Russia and Ukraine swap accusations of breaking a U.S. brokered ceasefire, what each side hopes to achieve. Plus, embracing science, Pope Leo XIV says faith and science walk hand in hand as he urges the faithful to embrace science as a path to God. These stories and more tonight.
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0: you for being with us on the feast of St. Anthemus of Rome. We begin tonight with a delayed Supreme Court decision. The result, nationwide access to the abortion pill mifepristone will continue at least until Thursday. Originally, last week, Justice Samuel Alito paused a lower court ruling that prevented abortion providers from prescribing pills by mail or through telehealth appointments. That order was set to expire today. Instead, the court will now have at least 3 additional days to consider whether or not to allow restrictions on the abortion drug. Joining us now to explain the latest from the Supreme Court is Melanie Israel, visiting fellow from the Richard and Helen DeVos Center for Life, Religion, and Family at the Heritage Foundation. Thanks so much for your time tonight.
1: Thank you for having me.
0: What does this decision signal to you?
1: You know, at this point, it's hard to read the tea leaves. What we do know is there are a lot of people weighing in. They want the court to know how dangerous these mail order abortion pills are for women. We've had hundreds of members of Congress weigh in, filing briefs. We've had many states across the country weighing in and filing briefs as well. And so I imagine it's taking the court quite a bit of time to actually wade through all of that and hear from people. These are states, doctors, people who are really suffering harm. The emergency rooms that are dealing with women suffering from complications from these dangerous drugs. And so hopefully this means that the court is going to have the time it needs to hear all of those concerns between now and Thursday.
0: Justice Alito had set the deadline for 5 p.m. today. Why has the order been extended to Thursday, May 14th? Anything beyond what you are explaining about all of the volumes of potential, more information from all of these different people who are involved in this?
1: You know, beyond just the sheer volume of the arguments that the court is having to wade through, I think we need to take a step back and remember that it is women, girls, and unborn children who are going to continue suffering while these dangerous drugs are accessible online through telemedicine. These reckless doctors in pro-abortion states who are willing to send these drugs to anyone, literally anyone, who with a few clicks of a mouse can order them. Unsupportive partners, parents, men who simply don't want to step up and be a father, women who are not properly counseled about all of the possible complications they can face, including life-threatening complications like ectopic pregnancy. And so it really is, frankly, a dangerous situation here that is going to continue while these drugs are available online and through the mail. So we are going to be hoping and praying that on Thursday, a very different process will be in place.
0: Of course, we will continue to follow this. Melanie Israel, thank you so much.
1: Thank you.
0: In a maternal health care event this morning, President Donald Trump announced a new proposed legal pathway to expand fertility benefits in order to make procedures like IVF more affordable.
2: Today, I'm pleased to announce that the Department of Labor is issuing a new rule to formally create a fertility benefit option for employers that can be offered to all employees outside of their normal health insurance plans. This will hopefully reduce the number of couples who ultimately need to resort to IVF because challenges can be identified and addressed very early in the process.
0: The Catechism of the Catholic Church teaches that IVF is morally unacceptable because it separates the marriage act from procreation and establishes the domination of technology over human life. President Donald Trump calls the current ceasefire with Iran unbelievably weak, and he says what Iran just sent the U.S. and the ongoing back and forth over a peace proposal, a piece of garbage. He says he didn't even finish reading it. The president made the comments today while taking questions from reporters gathered in the Oval Office for that earlier event. White House correspondent Owen Jensen reports. Owen.
3: Veronica, good evening to you. President Donald Trump also said today he has a simple plan that Iran cannot have a nuclear weapon. As for that ceasefire, he calls Iran's latest proposal unacceptable and one that no one would take.
2: I would say it's one of the weakest right now. It's on life support. They understand these are all medical people. Dr. Oz, life support is not a good thing. Do you agree?
4: Diagnostic.
2: I would say the ceasefire is on massive life support.
5: President Donald Trump rejecting Tehran's latest proposal to end the war.
4: And as the conflict threatens to drag on for longer, President Trump also told reporters today,
2: they think that, well, I'll get tired of this, or I'll get bored, or I'll have some pressure, but there's no pressure. There's no pressure at all. We're going to have a complete victory.
4: The stalled diplomacy and recent exchanges of fire could tip the Middle East back into open warfare. As for diplomatic solutions,
2: I think it's very possible. Look, I've had to deal with them 4 or 5 times. They change their mind. They're very dishonorable people. The leadership. Don't forget it's a third level. The first level is God. They were unreasonable.
4: Iran's chokehold on the Strait of Hormuz and America's blockade of Iranian ports are still in place. All this as President Trump will travel to Beijing this week for a summit with China's president. Beijing has deep economic ties to Iran.
2: I have a great relationship with President Xi, and I think you can see that with the fact that in Hormuz, they get a big percentage, 40% of their oil from Hormuz. There's been no ships coming in, no nasty ships coming in that we end up in skirmishes with. There's been, he'd like to see it get done.
3: Also tonight, those high gas prices averaging $4.52 a gallon across the country. President Trump wants to suspend the federal tax portion of that. That's 18 cents a gallon or 24 cents for diesel. The president acknowledges it's a small percentage, but adds it's still money. At the White House, Owen Jensen, EWTN News Nightly.
0: Joining us now is Stephen Bucci, visiting fellow at the Philip Trulock Center for Leadership Development at the Heritage Foundation. Stephen, welcome back.
5: It's my pleasure. Thank you for having me back on the show.
0: So we're hearing a lot of different takes on what's exactly happening. When you look at Epic Fury, it started 72 days ago. We do have some shipping disrupted in the Strait of Hormuz. There's rising oil prices. Military action has killed civilians as well as 13 U.S. service members. Meanwhile, President Trump says that Iran cannot have a nuclear weapon, specifically saying U.S. will not allow Iran to reach enriched uranium. Where do things stand now?
5: Well, the president, strangely enough, hasn't changed his goals at all. He still insists that Iran cannot be allowed to get a nuclear device. He does not want Iran to continue the development of their long-range ballistic missiles. And he for sure is not going to give Iran the authority, if you will, to own the Straits of Hormuz and to control them. I mean, that's a new one. No one's ever thought they owned the Straits of Hormuz, but the Iranians, I guess, in response to Western critics of President Trump's operation, have upped the ante and said, oh, we need to own the Straits of Hormuz. We need to have total control over it. That's one of our baseline demands.
0: President Trump says Iran's latest peace proposal is unacceptable. What did the Islamic Republic propose, and why has it been rejected?
5: Well, the first thing is they said they would transfer some of their enriched uranium. They would downgrade or dilute some more of it, but keep it. And they would not agree to a moratorium of enrichment that, you know, was 20 years. It had to be less than 20 years. And then they added they wanted reparations for damage that had been done. They wanted particularly countries who had been enforcing the blockade that we have on, along with the United States, that they in particular had to pay now to get their ships through the Straits of Hormuz. And the last one, as I alluded to, they want an acknowledgement that they own and control the Straits of Hormuz, and everybody else in the world, if they want free access to it, or just access to it, it's not free, that you'd have to pay them in their currency. So, it, you know, President Trump looked at it and said, this is lunacy. You know, this is pretty bold to make demands when you're losing.
0: Stephen Bucci, thanks so much. The Israeli military has jailed two of its soldiers after they desecrated a statue of the Blessed Virgin Mary in southern Lebanon, putting a cigarette in the statue's mouth. The soldiers will receive 2 to 3 weeks in military prison for the act. The spokeswoman says the military views the incident with great severity and respects freedom of religion. This comes not long after another Israeli soldier took an axe to a statue of Jesus on the cross. They also received time in prison. Russia and Ukraine swap accusations of breaking a U.S. brokered ceasefire. Both sides claim to have suffered casualties in drone and artillery strikes over the weekend. The move was meant for Victory Day, the Russian celebration marking the defeat of Nazi Germany. The Institute for the Study of War says satellite data indicates military activities decreased but did not stop following the ceasefire announcement. President Trump also announced a prisoner exchange, declaring that the break in fighting could be, quote, the beginning of the end of the war. However, he didn't provide any further details. Now to the latest on the hantavirus outbreak aboard the cruise ship in the Canary Islands. Two more passengers evacuated from that ship have tested positive for hantavirus, a French woman and an American. For more, let's turn to Capitol Hill correspondent Eric Rosales. Eric, it seems we're already seeing the blame game from Democrats against the Trump administration.
6: Yeah, we certainly are, Veronica. Some Democrats on Capitol Hill and even public health experts are criticizing the Trump administration's handling of the recent outbreak. They claim that the administration is less prepared for potential pandemic following the U.S.'s withdrawal from the World Health Organization and changes within the Department of Health and Human Services, including layoffs. And some made their voices known on social media sites.
7: Yesterday, I demanded that the State Department and the CDC make a plan to get the 17 American passengers, including one of my constituents, on the Oceanwide Expeditions cruise ship home safe and healthy. Today, we're finally seeing some progress.
6: Senate Minority Leader Chuck Schumer also criticized the president, saying in part, quote, public health under Trump is a sinking ship, and he keeps firing the crew. Republicans and the Trump administration fired back, saying the situation is, quote, under very good control.
2: We've lived with it for years, many years, and we think we're in very good shape.
6: The president pointed to the coordinated effort between the CDC, State Department, and international partners to monitor exposed Americans.
8: We are in touch with the WHO. We're in touch with the international health organizations, including the one in Spain. And we have been providing technical assistance to all of those organizations all the way through.
6: 15 Americans and one British national who lives in America arrived back in the U.S. overnight. The passengers taken straight to the National Quarantine Center at the University of Nebraska to be evaluated.
9: Everyone here is asymptomatic and afebrile and do not have a temperature at this time. They're all resting now, and we'll do further assessments later in the day once they've had a chance to sleep.
6: Two others have been transferred to Emory University in Atlanta. The 150 passengers deboarded the ship wearing blue protective clothing and masks. They were taken by small boats to the shore, washed with disinfecting solution, and then loaded on red military buses carrying them to the airport. Initially, 8 on board the ship contracted the rodent-borne virus. At least 3 have died, including suspected patient 0, 70-year-old Leo Schuperud, and his wife, Mirjam, Dutch nationals who visited a landfill. They were bird-watching.
10: The captain of the ship made a statement saying prayers go out to those lives who have been lost and praised the crew. The virus even caught the attention of Pope Leo. He thanked Spanish officials for letting the ship debark in the Canary Islands. During his address on Sunday, he also said that he looked forward to seeing everyone next month during his visit to the islands. Veronica, back to you.
0: Joining us again is Dr. William Schaffner, a professor of infectious diseases at Vanderbilt University Medical Center. Thanks so much for coming back on.
11: Always a pleasure, Veronica.
0: Last week, you explained that this virus is very unlikely to be passed human to human unless it was one specific strain. There is now evidence it has been passed between humans. Can you talk us through this, and also how common is this?
11: Well, this hantavirus is the Andes strain. The hantaviruses are a family of viruses. You can think of them as a series of cousins. This cousin is named the Andes strain, and of all the other cousins, this is the one that is able to be spread from person to person. Now, that said, it's not very contagious. Don't confuse it with influenza or COVID, which can spread very, very readily. This is a virus that spreads slowly through close physical contact, one person to another.
0: Could you just tell us a little bit further on how, if we know yet, did it get on board the ship?
11: Well, undoubtedly what happened is that these ecologically and environmentally interested people, that's the sort of cruise it was, went on shore to do some birding or hiking. And while there, they must have kicked up some dust that was contaminated with the droppings of infected rodents. A few inhaled the virus, and then they brought it on board the cruise ship, and then there was some limited spread aboard the ship. That's undoubtedly what happened.
0: Now, it's being reported that 23 passengers disembarked the ship, and then also we do know of some of the deaths. How difficult is it going to be to trace these passengers, and what happens next?
11: Well, there were some passengers that disembarked early. They weren't scheduled to be on the whole cruise, just for part of it, and they went back to their home countries. The ministries of health of those countries are monitoring those individuals largely in their homes. That's a little bit in contrast to what we're doing. We've taken our passengers, the U.S. passengers, put them in an airplane that's specially designed for infection control, and taken them to two locations in the United States. One in Atlanta at Emory University, and the other one at the University of Nebraska in Omaha. Both of those institutions have facilities with specially trained personnel ready to handle these exotic infections.
0: Dr. Schaffner, thanks so much for coming back on.
11: Well, my pleasure.
0: We have a lot more still to come on EWTN News Nightly. Hidden Signals, a deeper dive into the newly released UFO files, and the question millions keep asking, have we made contact? We ask an expert. The suspect in the White House Correspondents Association dinner shooting goes before a federal judge. We have the latest.
12: The Catholic Church in Turkey is small, but its history is rich.
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14: 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We call in Turkish Meryem Ana Evi.
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1: This is Fork in the Road.
2: Recently released never-before-seen files all related to UFOs. President Trump ordered the release earlier this year. The Pentagon posted on X that Americans can get instant access to the files with no clearance required. The Department of War says more materials will be declassified and released on a rolling basis every few weeks. Stephen Bassett, Executive Director of the Paradigm Research Group, joins me now to discuss. Stephen, thanks so much for coming on today.
3: It's my pleasure.
2: So I saw that there are some 340 million hits that happened in the first 12 hours of this drop from the Pentagon. What are the highlights of the department's release? And also, was there anything that surprised you in the files?
3: The U.S. government has thousands and thousands of videos, gun camera clips and so forth that are absolutely extraordinary. They have hundreds of thousands of documents. Right. So what's this about? What's this is about is that because of all of the developments over the last 6 years, the Congress getting involved and witnesses coming forward, legislation, we got to a point where for the first time ever, a president of the United States has ordered the Department of Defense to release files and videos on this. Okay. He didn't tell them what to pick, but I want you to release some files. And so Hegseth ordered this. Whoever he talked to probably then talked to the people that are managing the truth embargo, and they kind of selected a menu of stuff that's not too compelling, but, you know, at least a little bit new to satisfy that request, and they put it out. That is what has happened, right? And why is it important? Not because there's something there that's going to prove the ET presence or something there that we haven't had ample amounts of going back decades, but because they did it. And because they did this, the media, all of the editors and publishers out there have just been given license now to really engage this issue.
2: So you have been fighting for this for a long time. You want people to have information accessible. So you're saying now articles could be written about this. But really, why does that matter? A lot of people can have allegations. Of course, we have seen some military pilots who have testified before. But with all this information circulating, what conclusions can be drawn? Where does this go?
3: The sum total of the hearings that have been held, the scores of witnesses that have come forward, and all the media since 2017, I've logged in 9,000 articles, the legislation that has been passed, and now a presidential engagement that is unprecedented, not to mention that members of his cabinet have gone on podcast and brought the subject up. His son has brought the subject up in his podcast shortly after the inauguration. We've now got to a point where, frankly, the President of the United States could step forward tomorrow and say, well, I've made some further inquiries with the Pentagon, and yeah, they've confirmed to me that we do have this non-human tech and these bodies, and apparently we're not alone. Thank you very much. That's disclosure. There is nothing between the President and saying that tomorrow now. There is no more barriers. It's just a matter of the decision by the President to do it.
2: Stephen Bassett, thank you so much.
3: My pleasure, as always.
2: The man charged in the attack at the White House Correspondents Association dinner went before a judge today. Cole Thomas Allen was arraigned today and pleaded not guilty. Prosecutors say last month Allen rushed through a security checkpoint armed with a shotgun, then shot a Secret Service officer in the chest at point-blank range. He's facing multiple charges, including attempting to assassinate the president. If convicted on the attempted assassination charge alone, Allen could get life in prison. Up next on EWTN News Nightly, Papal Exploration, Pope Leo XIV holds a special audience combining faith and astronomy, what he had to say about the truth. Plus, hantavirus, terrorism, and the World Cup. The Holy Father addresses a range of topics over his busy weekend.
4: To march. You made man in your image, in your likeness. You formed me in my inward being.
5: While some are throwing elbows to climb the political ladder, we are standing for the child in the womb who has no legal protection in Canada.
6: Together we can build a world where the dignity of every human person is upheld and celebrated.
7: We are here to stand firm on the promises of Jesus Christ.
8: So let's ignore the noise. Let's trust in the power of the cross. And let's end abortion in our beautiful country of Canada.

her love to men, I promise to dedicate my heart to your sacred.

0: have a special audience with the board of the Vatican Observatory Foundation. The Holy Father explained how his predecessor, Pope Leo XIII, refounded the institution in 1891 to reinforce the ties between faith and science. Pope Leo says today there's a new enemy to face, the belief in no objective truth. He also praised the foundation for their work in helping students study astronomy. Pope Leo spent his weekend addressing some of the major issues facing the globe today. EWTN Vatican journalist Zofia Chubek has more on the Pope's busy weekend.
1: The Pope has been following the developments of the hantavirus closely.
2: Oggi nel Vangelo.
1: This is why on Sunday, after praying the Regina Coeli with the faithful, he thanked the Spanish authorities for welcoming the cruise ship where the outbreak of the disease was recorded.
3: I want to thank the people of the Canary Islands for the welcome that characterizes them in allowing the arrival of the cruise ship, Hondius.
1: However, his first message was about the outbreak of violence in the Sahel that cuts a line across Africa, between North Africa and the Sub-Sahara region. Islamist organizations have been recruiting members for years. The latest Global Terrorism Index report found that the region accounted for more than half of all terrorism-related deaths worldwide. Combating religious fundamentalism has been one of Pope Leo's main messages in recent times. From his trip to Africa in April to the day before the Angelus, when he told the delegation of representatives from Muslim communities in Senegal to reject all instrumentalization of the name of God for military, economic, and political purposes. It was an intense weekend at the Vatican for Pope Leo. He also met with the Prime Minister of Haiti, a country that is not officially at war, but is nevertheless overwhelmed by violence. The UN estimates that in the last 3 months, more than 1,600 people have been killed by gangs and security operations. The last time a Pope traveled there was back in 1983. And as of today, the situation does not seem to encourage a second papal trip. Although the pontiff has suggested another way he may support Haiti, in this year's Soccer World Cup. The soccer-centered weekend then continued for Pope Leo. He also met with the players of the team that has mathematically secured the Italian league title, Inter Milan. In Rome, Zofia Chubek for EWTN News Nightly.
0: Thank you for watching tonight. 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I'm Veronica Dudo. Good night and God bless.
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7: We want to invite you to pray the rosary with us. The rosary is many things, but perhaps the best way to think about the rosary is to think about it as a spiritual place, as an invisible chapel that you can enter into even in a busy time of life.

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We celebrate the Rosary with Mary, but of course, that means we celebrate it with Jesus. And we look on him in the mysteries of grace and salvation as his mother and Joseph and the apostles must have seen these events. So, quietly enter into your own spirit and join us as we offer the Rosary.

mysteries. They're called joyful because they represent the early events in the life of Christ and the joy that his mother

0: creator of heaven and earth, and in Jesus Christ, his only Son, our Lord, who was conceived by the Holy Spirit, born of the Virgin Mary, suffered under Pontius Pilate, was crucified, died, and was buried. He descended into hell. The third day he rose again from the dead, and he ascended into heaven, and is seated at the right hand of God, the Father Almighty, from whence he shall come to judge the living and the dead.
1: I believe in the Holy Spirit, the Holy Catholic Church, the communion of saints, the forgiveness of sins, the resurrection of the body, and life everlasting. Amen.

0: 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And lead us not into temptation, but deliver us from evil. Amen.
1: Let us offer the next three Aves, that we will have an increase of faith, hope, and love. Hail Mary, full of grace, the Lord is with thee. Blessed art thou amongst

0: 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Blessed art thou amongst women, and blessed is the fruit of thy womb, Jesus.
1: Holy Mary, Mother of God, pray for us sinners, now and at the hour of our death. Amen.
0: Hail Mary, full of grace, the Lord is with thee. Blessed art thou amongst women.

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1: 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Amen.
0: Hail Mary, full of grace, the Lord is with thee. Blessed art thou.

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1: Holy Mary, Mother of God, pray for us sinners, now and at the hour of our death. Amen.
0: Hail Mary, full of grace, the Lord is with thee. Blessed art thou amongst women, and blessed is the fruit of thy womb, Jesus.
1: Holy Mary, Mother of God, pray for us sinners, now and at the hour of our death. Amen.
0: Hail Mary, full of grace, the Lord is with thee. Blessed art

0: Lord is with thee. Blessed art thou amongst women, and blessed is the fruit of thy womb, Jesus.
1: Holy Mary, Mother of God, pray for us sinners, now and at the hour of our death. Amen.
0: Hail Mary, full of grace, the Lord is with thee.

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1: As it was in the beginning, is now, and ever shall be, world without end. Amen.
0: O my Jesus,
1: forgive us

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1: 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And lead us not into temptation, but deliver us from evil. Amen.
0: Hail Mary, full of grace, the Lord is with thee.

0: Mother of God, pray for us sinners, now and at the hour of our death. Amen.
1: Hail Mary, full of grace, the Lord is with thee. Blessed art thou amongst women, and blessed is the fruit of thy womb, Jesus.
0: Holy Mary, Mother of God, pray for us sinners, now and at the hour of our death. Amen.
1: Hail Mary, full of grace, the Lord is with thee. Blessed art thou amongst women, and blessed is the fruit of thy womb, Jesus.
0: Holy Mary, Mother of God, pray for us sinners, now and at the hour of our death. Amen.
1: Hail Mary, full of grace, the Lord is with thee.

0: rejoice, the Lord is with thee. 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
1: Holy Mary, Mother of God, pray for us sinners, now and at the hour

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1: 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The birth of Jesus is filled with joy. The joy of the angels, the joy of the shepherds, the joy of the Magi. But it happens in such strange circumstances. She laid him in a manger because there was no room for them in the inn. How important it is for us to remember that God chose that his son would be poor, that he would be very poor, that he would be poor all of his life. There are two things we need to think about. First of all, that according to his own words, what we do for the poor, we do for him. And secondly, that we ourselves

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1: Give us this day our daily bread, and forgive us our trespasses, as we forgive those who trespass against us. And lead us not into temptation, but deliver us from

0: Jesus.
1: Holy Mary, Mother of God, pray for us sinners, now and at the hour of our death. Amen.
2: Hail Mary, full of grace, the Lord is with thee. Blessed art thou amongst women, and blessed is the fruit of thy womb, Jesus.
1: Holy Mary, Mother of God, pray for us sinners, now and at the hour of our death. Amen.
2: Hail Mary, full of grace, the Lord is with thee. Blessed art thou amongst women.

0: grace, the Lord is with thee. 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
1: Holy Mary, Mother of God, pray for us sinners, now and at the hour of our death. Amen.
0: Hail Mary, full of grace, the Lord is with thee. Blessed art thou amongst women, and blessed is the fruit of thy womb, Jesus.
1: Holy Mary, Mother of God, pray for us sinners, now and at the hour of our death. Amen.
0: Hail Mary, full of grace, the Lord is with thee. Blessed art thou amongst women.

0: full of grace, the Lord is with thee. Blessed art thou amongst women, and blessed is the fruit of thy womb, Jesus.
1: Holy Mary, Mother of God, pray for us sinners, now and at the hour of our death. Amen.
0: Hail Mary, full of grace, the Lord is with thee.

0: Joyful Mystery, the presentation of the Christ Child in the Temple by Mary and Joseph. Our Father, who art in heaven, hallowed be thy name. Thy kingdom come, thy will be done, on earth as it is in heaven.
1: Give us this day our daily bread, and forgive us our trespasses, as we forgive those who trespass against us. And lead us not into temptation, but deliver us from evil. Amen.
0: Hail Mary, full of grace, the Lord is with thee.

0: Lord is with thee. Blessed art thou amongst women, and blessed is the fruit of thy womb, Jesus.
1: Holy Mary, Mother of God, pray for us sinners, now and at the hour of our death. Amen.
0: Hail Mary, full of grace, the Lord is with thee. Blessed art thou amongst women, and blessed is the fruit of thy womb, Jesus.
1: Holy Mary, Mother of God, pray for us sinners, now and at the hour of our death. Amen.
0: Hail Mary, full of grace, the Lord is with thee. Blessed art thou amongst women, and blessed is the fruit of thy womb, Jesus.
1: Holy Mary, Mother of God, pray for us sinners, now and at the hour of our death. Amen.
0: Hail Mary, full of grace, the Lord is with thee. Blessed art

0: be to the Father, and to the Son, and to the Holy Spirit.
1: As it was in the beginning, is now, and ever shall be, world without end. Amen.
0: O my Jesus,
1: forgive us our sins,
0: save us from the fires of hell,
1: bring all souls to heaven,
0: especially those
1: in most need of thy mercy.
0: The fifth joyful mystery, the finding of the child Jesus in the temple. Our Father,

0: 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And lead us not into temptation, but deliver us from evil. Amen.
1: Hail Mary, full of grace, the Lord is with thee.

0: Lord is with thee. Blessed art thou amongst women, and blessed is the fruit of thy womb, Jesus.
1: Holy Mary, Mother of God, pray for us sinners, now and at the hour of our death. Amen.
0: Hail Mary, full of grace, the Lord is with thee. Blessed art thou amongst women, and blessed is the fruit of thy womb, Jesus.
1: Holy Mary, Mother of God, pray for us sinners, now and at the hour of our death. Amen.
0: Hail Mary, full of grace, the Lord is with thee. Blessed art thou amongst women, and blessed is the fruit of thy womb, Jesus.
1: Holy Mary, Mother of God, pray for us sinners, now and at the hour of our death. Amen.
0: Hail Mary, full of grace, the Lord is with thee.

0: art thou amongst women, and blessed is the fruit of thy womb, Jesus.
1: Holy Mary, Mother of God, pray for us sinners, now and at the hour of our death. Amen.
0: Hail Mary, full of grace, the Lord is with thee.

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Pray for us to God, hallelujah. 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Because the Lord is truly risen, hallelujah. Let us pray. O God, who by the resurrection of thy Son, our Lord Jesus Christ, hast been pleased to give joy to the whole world, grant, we beseech thee, that through the intercession of the Blessed Virgin Mary, his Mother, we may attain the joys of eternal life through the same Christ.

0: Hail Mary, full of grace, the Lord is with thee. Blessed art thou amongst women, and blessed is the fruit of thy womb, Jesus. Holy Mary, Mother of God, pray for us sinners, now in the hour of our death. Amen. Our Father, who art in heaven, hallowed be thy name. Thy kingdom come, thy will be done, on earth as it is in heaven. Give us this day our daily bread, and forgive us our trespasses, as we forgive those who trespass against us. And lead us not into temptation, but deliver us from evil. Amen. Hail Mary, full of grace, the Lord is with thee. Blessed art thou amongst women, and blessed is the fruit of thy womb, Jesus. Holy Mary, Mother of God, pray for us sinners, now in the hour of our death. Amen.
1: Este es el Padre Tomás Sepúlveda de la Parroquia de la Inmaculada, Rio Grande City. Y esta es la estación KSGS 99.9 LPFM, Radio Católica de la

0: are now listening to KSGS 99.9 LPFM, Good News Catholic Radio. We are now going to present a special, very special program called Spiritual Sparkles. This is program number 14 with Mr. Hilario Patiño and other honored guests are Tony Vela, Corina Vela, Clarissa Rivas, and Amanda Garcia. We hope that you enjoy this very much. And I know that, Mr. Patiño, you have a class also that you give. So, you may want to mention that as well. We can start now.
1: All right. So, good morning again to everyone, to our regular guests here now. Miss Amanda, Miss Clarissa, the permanent members here, and wonderful people, Miss Corina, Mr. Tony, Mr. Cepeda. So, good morning to everyone. This is our Spiritual Sparkles number 14, and we're so happy to be here with you this morning so we can share some good things about the Word of God, about our spiritual journey. And today we will be talking about spiritual awareness, the journey of the heart, which we started last Wednesday. And we're continuing, but this time I will mention some things about grace, about effort, and the

0: stages of life and how we develop in grace towards being closer with the Lord. So before we start, we will make our sign of the cross, and then we'll pray the prayer to the Holy Spirit. All right, let's focus our attention in the heart, and then try to feel God's presence in us, around us, and keeping our lives in order and in rhythm and in safety in His love. In the name of the Father, the Son, the Holy Spirit. Amen. Amen. God, Holy Ghost, Creator, blessed, vouchsafe within our souls to rest, kindly aid and fill the hearts which Thou hast made. To Thee, the Comforter, we cry. To Thee, the gift of God Most High, the fount of life, the fire of love, the soul's anointing from above, the sevenfold gifts of grace are Thine, O finger of the hand divine, true promise of the Father Thou, who dost the tongue with speech endow, Thy light to every thought impart, and share Thy love in every heart, the weakness of our mortal state, with deathless might invigorate. Drive far away our wily foe, and Thine abiding peace bestow. If Thou be our protecting guide, no evil can our steps betide. Make Thou to us the Father known, teach us the eternal Son to own, and Thee whose name we ever bless, of both the Spirit to confess. Praise me the Father and the Son, and Holy Spirit with them one, and may the Son in us bestow the gifts that from the Spirit flow. Amen. Saint Teresa, pray for us. Saint John of the Cross, pray for us. Saint Therese of Lisieux, pray for us. Saint Padre Pio, pray for us. So we are back. We have so many interesting things to discuss here today, which really impact our lives as spiritual pilgrims, and the things that we will be talking about today are general principles and things that happen in life that if we are, we can make good use of. And so the theme focuses how the heart awakens and matures as grace deepens within us. Now, there are three bullets here that we will be going deeper into. The first bullet is that the spiritual life is a gradual awakening to God already dwelling within us. The second bullet, as the heart opens, grace becomes more active and transforming. And then third bullet, like moving room by room toward the center of a house, the soul grows in light, peace, and union with the Lord, who is ever present in everyone's heart. So the quote from Saint Mother Teresa, God is the power, I am but a tiny wire. So grace is God's action. The heart's task is openness and cooperation. So those are the main general themes we will be exploring today. Now, before we dive deep into it, I will first tell you a story, and it has something to do with the awakening of the heart. So how does the heart open? Now, it is said by many spiritual masters that there are three parts of life. The first part, usually between the ages of one or even a little bit more, it's the time when we build our containers, like we build our egos, we develop into adolescence, then young adults, and there we are planning about our life trajectory, what we'll do with our life, what careers we'll embark on, and then whether we'll be successful or not, whether we can make a lot of money, marry the right person, have children, and send them to school. All of these are in the initial stages of the first part of life, when building our containers. Mm-hmm. And as much as possible, we even want to protect it up to the end of life. Right? So who doesn't want to have money there for his comfort and convenience at the end of his life, right? Mm-hmm. But anyway, God also has a different purpose for everyone's life. So there's the second part, the breaking up of these containers. There are three things that may happen. The breakup may come through a loss, meaning we lose loved ones immediately, and suddenly we don't know our moorings. We don't know where life will take us from this point on, right? And some people look for some things to hold on to, and so they're in despair. Another one is, so that's loss. People who have been very successful in a worldly way suddenly get over satiety, meaning they have lots of money, they don't know what to do with their time and all that. And then they say, is this all there is to it? And so there's also that breaking up. Well, the famous example there was Ernest Hemingway, who had all the success, the popularity, and then suddenly found himself without meaning, and he didn't have any recourse to spiritual things, so he killed himself, right? And of course, the last one is great love. Well, some people are very lucky, or well, just was given some special grace, like Saint Therese of Lisieux. She was very young. She had great love for Jesus already. At a very early age, she just wanted to be to receive First Communion, but she was not allowed yet, so he just had to wait and was so impatient about it. So that's great love. But anyway, it's the start of awakening. Mm-hmm. And so when that happens, the soul kind of opens up, and then grace comes in, right? Now, let's explore this thing. First of all, when we talk of grace, some people say, oh, I won the lottery, that's by the grace of God. I got this wonderful wife, and I got these wonderful children, they finished their careers, that's by the grace of God. But you don't say, oh, he lost his life, that's grace. We don't say that, right? We always attribute grace to something positive.
1: Yes.
0: But is it really the real concept of grace, that it's just the good things and not the bad things? So we will discuss things about that. And the church defines grace as God's gift. So God's gift could be his power, his intelligence. So Saint Matthew writes there in the Beatitudes that we are just the children of the Father to whom he sends sunshine to both the good and the bad. So there seems to be no choice to the grace of God. It's impersonal. It shines on the good and the evil, sends his rain on the just and the unjust. So what can we make of that when Jesus said that? So he must be referring to grace, isn't it? So plants have to grow, so sunshine has to shine on them. Then rain, well, all of us need rain and sunshine and all that, so it's really necessary. So grace is something necessary in our lives that God grants us.
2: I think it's also important that we look at the bad also as in a good way. I think that's how we change our mindset into a positive and make something good, something bad, something good out of the bad. And it all comes back to how we take it and deal with it.
0: Yes, so the attitude there is something crucial. Mm-hmm. Because sometimes I would think that grace is, you know, like sunshine. Mm-hmm. And then we catch the sunshine and then make use of it to light up our water so that we can see what we're doing. Or as some scientists are now harnessing the power of sunlight, they put that into a laser, and then the laser is just concentrated light. And so it depends on how these people use the laser. It could be for healing, as we do in hospitals now. They're healing by rays. Or some people use it for bad. Did you know that the military now has a weapon that's just made of sound and light? And they train that on the enemies, and the enemies just explode.
1: I have a question. How do you know when you get grace?
0: I like that. How do we know when we get grace? All right. So let's make a kind of a generalization about grace. To me, general grace is the thing that sustains, manages, directs all of creation. Mm-hmm. Whatever God made, some intelligence and power and force directs all of that. That's what we call general grace, right? Even the beating of our hearts, the breathing, whatever life we have, it's managed by grace, right? General grace. Now, let's go to the spiritual level. There's also grace for that, because God gives spiritual things that we call grace. And what I tell the kiddos in confirmation class, the church is a kind of a reservoir that gives the traps, the spiritual grace, and then when that grace is trapped, then it's being distributed through faucets. Baptism, confession, communion, confirmation, holy orders, matrimony, and even the sick. So the grace flows also to those specific channels. Now, Miss Corey was saying, how do we know if we have grace? All right? Going back to Miss Amanda's idea here, it depends on how we catch whatever God gives us. So, for example, if I'm praying and I have problems, and suddenly I find some peace, some consolation, some enlightenment that answers my questions, I will consider that grace. Mm-hmm. A really special kind of grace for my situation, for my problem. Another thing is, for example, I'm driving and suddenly there's this car that was cutting off and there was just a near accident, but I escaped it. I would consider that also grace in a pleasant way, right? Now, in the negative way, for example, one person broke his leg. Well, this was a story way back when they were using horses for the military. And there was a roundup, a drafting of young men to go to war. And when they found that this young man broke his leg, so they said, we don't have use for you. So was breaking his leg a grace or not? Well, it was painful, but he escaped the draft. I think so.
1: Yes.
0: So that's why grace has so many implications, mm-hmm. or so many angles that that's some people generalize it. Everything is grace.
2: It's grace.
0: Do you imagine
2: it's like
0: that?
2: On a rainy day, we complain, oh, we need rain, and we get us like, oh, I have to drive, and I have to be, you know, the weather's so bad, but it's all mindset. You need to take
0: mindset. Oh my gosh. I had a reaction from a friend, and when we talked, I mentioned to her that, aren't you thankful we had rain and it flooded some streets and all that, but it gave some relief to our farms, which are all dry. And all she answered me was, oh, we missed our Thanksgiving barbecue there because of this rain. We couldn't do it. Wow, I said, so that's what you call, God gave the grace of rain, But the way she received it was in a selfish way, because it destroyed the barbecue party.
1: Well, that reminds me of something that happened in 9/11. That some people said, I was running late, and because I was running late, I didn't get in there. Maybe there was something that was going to happen to her or something. That's why she was, I mean, that's why...
0: Held back.
1: Held back.
0: Right.
1: We never know.
0: You never know.
1: It might be a grace.
0: Correct.
1: That you were held back.
2: The grace of God.
1: Or something.
0: Correct.
1: We never know what's going to happen, so we should always be thankful.
0: Thankful. That's why...
2: And for the grace of God, you know, she was spared.
0: Spared.
2: Whatever could happen to her.
0: So, yeah, I think, subscribe to the idea that everything is grace.
2: Mm-hmm.
0: If we know how to look at it in the right way.
2: Yes.
0: Look at the bright side. The bright side.
2: Bright side of things.
0: Now, going back to how the heart opens, and I mentioned here the breaking up of the container and coming back again to grace later on. So, I don't know if you're familiar with the Eric Clapton. All right, so you must have heard his song.
1: You're dating yourself.
2: You're dating.
0: Now, did you know that he was an alcoholic?
2: I didn't.
0: He had a problem. So I read about him in this book, Willpower. And this book, just because of the data it is giving, just proves that there is really grace and a higher power.
2: Yeah.
0: Right. The story of Eric Clapton was that, well, he became very famous, right? Very successful as a musician and performer and all that. But because of his success, well, he succumbed to drinking, cocaine, whatever addiction you had, what money can bring. So there's, in his autobiography, he mentioned there that this was sustained by one thought while he was having these problems. If he killed himself, he would no longer be able to drink. That was his thought. So it was a desperate one.
2: Mm-hmm.
0: Now, later on, he came to such a desperate situation. Like, in one particularly low night, he started work on Holy Mother. This was one song that he was trying to compose. A song pleading for divine help. So he had to get inspiration there for his despair. Now, he hurt his career and wrecked his marriage, but he could not stop drinking even after being seriously hurt in a drunk driving accident. The birth of his son inspired him to return to Hazelden, that was his house, I think. But toward the end of his rehab, he still felt powerless to resist the bottle. So what did he do? Drinking was in my thoughts all the time, he said in his autobiography, Clapton. I was absolutely terrified, in complete despair. As he was panicking one night alone in his room at the clinic, he found himself sinking to his knees and begging for help. I had no notion who I thought I was talking to. I just knew that I had come to the end of my tether. I had nothing left to fight with. Then I remembered what I had heard about surrender, something I thought I could never do. My pride just wouldn't allow it, but I knew that on my own I wasn't going to make it. So I asked for help, and getting down on my knees, I surrendered. Since that moment, he said, he has never seriously considered taking another drink, not even on the horrifying day in New York when he had to identified the body of his son, Connor, who had fallen 53 stories to his death.
2: Oh my God.
0: You see that? So what a breakup of his world. His son committing suicide, he at the end of his tether, his marriage broken, and what did he do? He was in despair, so he surrendered. He asked for a higher power.
2: Yes.
0: So, do you think that was grace?
2: Of course.
0: And do you think his surrender and prayer had something to do with attracting that grace?
2: Absolutely.
0: I think so. Because now, his containers are broken. So, when you're broken, something will come in. And this time, it's life. So, that's why I brought this prop.
2: Mr. Picard and his props.
3: Yes.
0: You think
3: the teacher out of hand.
2: Yeah. Our clans, it's all
0: you think
2: all
0: that this is props. December, right? Because it's Christmas. Mm-hmm. Well, this is my prop for the symbol of our of ourselves.
2: Our
0: like family, and we have the Holy Spirit, and the Holy Family here represents the Trinity inside our souls. And our souls have always this bright light inside. It's never lost.
2: Mm-hmm.
0: Because we are made of light. We have been made in the image of God. That thing is never lost. But we have temporarily covered it.
2: Yes.
0: What could it be? This is original sin. This could be mortal sin. This could be worldliness. This could be indifference. This could be anything that makes us forget God.
2: Mm-hmm.
0: See? So what happens is, now let's go back to the stages of the heart. This could be the dark heart,
2: mm-hmm.
0: where the person doesn't see anything spiritual at all around him.
2: Mm-hmm.
0: Denial of God, denial of power, because they have everything. Everything seems to be going fine. Their lives are running smoothly
2: mm-hmm.
0: at this point. And so, who cares about whether there's a God or not?
2: Yeah.
0: Right? But never they think for a while that life can be just snuffed out like that. And I had a friend who just died of a heart attack while he was driving. He was 58 years old. They had built their containers. They built their house there in the Philippines, wanted to retire there. House was almost finished. And then he died. So there you go. Never a sure thing in life.
1: I think that for most of us, even if we're not, if we're church goers or not, I think most of us have that dark heart because we depend on ourselves. If I work a little bit harder, I'm going to have this. If I take this trip, if my kids are in this, or always keeping ourselves busy and we don't see what we really need. We're always in a search. And that search, we don't realize until something tragic happens.
2: Exactly. Mm-hmm.
1: And that's when we find and we come to what we were searching for. But it is very sad because sometimes we are so used to like handling everything for ourselves mm-hmm. because that is what we know. Okay, I'm going to do this for me. I'm going to take myself out of this problem. We only depend on ourselves.
0: Mm-hmm.
1: And we sometimes get discouraged of like, why am I going to go searching for him or going to mass if I have this more important to do? And our hearts keep covered, right?
0: Yes. They keep covered, and the covering gets thicker and thicker and thicker mm-hmm. through the years.
1: Yeah,
0: the more we
1: so
0: keep on forgetting, yeah,
1: getting
0: we are getting away. We feel like we are so far from him that we don't even bother thinking, are we?
2: And, you know, but the moment you try to speak the word or give the word to that particular person, or to yourself, sometimes it makes you uncomfortable.
1: Mm-hmm.
2: It makes them uncomfortable.
1: Yes.
2: To where it's like,
1: yes.
2: Oh, you know, they change the subject. Right? It's like there's a reason for that. Either it's like that's the veil that won't they don't want to lift that veil. Yet they're not ready. And again, like you were saying, right, but you know, sometimes it's a tragedy that it happens before they turn to God. We literally have to be broken and down to our knees before we turn to Him.
0: You know,
2: we shouldn't let that.
0: But yeah, that's what you've been saying. Why wait for this tragedy to happen to turn back to God? When you are healthy right now, you have everything in place, why not go back to Him already? Why wait?
2: Yeah.
0: So there's a saying, one of the spiritual books I read, you practice all these good things, the spiritual things, when it is easy.
2: Mm-hmm.
1: It's easy.
0: Because when you're forced to practice it, well, you will undergo the pain.
2: Mm-hmm.
0: So why undergo the pain when you can do it painlessly?
1: Exactly.
2: I had read something also in another a book, I forgot what it was, a little caption, and it said, where we, as people, we put other things in our everyday because of our, you know, our everyday lives, but we forget the most important, which is Christ. You know, we get so distracted that sometimes we need to just stop and focus and realize that it's okay to take the time. It's just to step away and get away from the everyday. You know, it's every day that keeps us distracted, and if we don't have Him to guide us, we'll become lost. Like not knowing exactly where to go, how to follow, or yeah. to trust.
3: And we're distracted, and then we make excuses for ourselves.
2: Yes, exactly.
3: Well, I'll go next week, or I'll find time.
0: Mm-hmm.
3: Well, it's not Sunday. Well, guess what? It's every day. You know.
0: Or when I earn this much money, and yes. I have free time, then I can go.
3: Yes.
0: Right?
1: I have been told, I don't know if it's correct or not, but when my babies were from 1 to 5 or 1 to 7, they're sponges.
3: Mm-hmm.
1: They absorb everything.
0: Without any discrimination.
1: Exactly.
0: Meaning, good
1: and
0: or bad.
1: Then as parents, they had told me, that's when you need to put the seed in
0: correct.
1: There.
0: Correct.
1: You have to put something in there
0: yes.
1: about God, mm. because that way they can go back to that. And then after that, us as parents, sometimes we, after the 7 or 10 years, we're just working and working and working to create our family or their house or whatever. But we need to put that seed mm-hmm. in there and keep it going, because if they need to go back to something, we don't want it to be covered. We want it for them to be able to go back in there
2: exactly.
1: and uncover that and start getting graces, because that's what we want.
0: So I like that. Uncover. St. Paul calls it unveil.
1: Okay.
0: There. The unveiling.
2: As a parent, it's like I try to tell my kids, I'm not always going to be around.
1: Exactly.
2: And you plant that seed early and let them know Christ ahead of time. That way, when you're not there, they know they can still have Him.
1: They can still have Him.
2: Because mm-hmm. you're not always going to be there. You don't want society to raise them up. Because nowadays, just internet, everything, they get so much informative information.
1: And there's been a lot of studies that say that once they go to college, they don't continue going to church.
0: They lose it.
1: It's true. Yeah. And then after college, they say, well, they start working on their lives also, but then I think they come to an end, what am I here for?
0: Yeah.
1: And if that seed is back there, maybe they can go back to that. But if that seed is not there, what are we going to do with those kids?
0: Correct.
2: Exactly.
1: So that's why as parents, we need to start putting those things in those sponges.
0: Yes.
1: And teaching them how to pray and the rosaries and devotion and all the sacraments and stuff. We have a lot of responsibilities, and so do our godparents.
2: Yes.
0: We have, but we were not, you know, it was not very emphasized to us, well, to most of us, when we were young, when that should have happened. So now, Father Eduardo was, you know, coming to this idea that for the catechism classes, well, for next year, he's going to ask to come to the catechism classes themselves and sit there with the kids while the catechists are teaching these basic catechism classes. And he has a good reason.
1: Yes.
0: Because I'm teaching the parents now, when they're required by Father to attend these advanced catechism classes, and many of them say, I haven't heard this in a very long time.
1: Mm-hmm.
0: Or I haven't heard this at all.
1: Mm-hmm.
0: See? So the parents need catechizing too,
1: yes.
0: rather than the kids.
1: And the
0: alone.
1: Thing is, just like when they tell me, I tell my kids, go clean the room. And if they don't know how to clean the room, if you don't teach them how to clean the room, they're not going to go. So how am I as a parent if I don't know how to teaching how to clean the room or how to pray or how to do all of that. How am I going to, if I don't know how to pray and do all that, how am I going to teach my
0: precisely.
1: Child?
0: Precisely.
2: Because so it starts from home, and if the kids don't
1: exactly.
2: see it, they're telling me to go, but you don't even go.
1: Yes.
2: You know?
1: Right.
2: You're telling me to go to Bible school, but I don't go to church, or I'm going just to get a sacrament.
1: That's usually the case,
2: you know.
0: So,
1: I think we're taking a break.
0: Okay.
4: 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We are transmitting from Rio Grande City, Texas. This Catholic radio station belongs to the Benedictine Sisters of the Good Shepherd, located at the monastery here in Starr County, close to Rio Grande City limits. Are there any announcements that you need to make or want to continue with the program?
2: Actually, yes.
1: Yes, we have still some plates for the Guadalupanas. Are still selling plates. They're $12. They're at the grotto. You can go and pick one up. They're made out of they're a chicken salad, chipotle, macaroni, noodles, and salad. And we're also, Immaculate Conception is selling, or if you want to donate $100, you'll get a free cross for a courtyard that they're trying to build.
5: 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And call 956-638-9964. And Immaculate Conception Church, I mean, school is still having their enrollment. So call the school if you want to take your kids there. The government, I think, is supposed to be helping. The raffle for the Mother's Day Catholic Daughters is still going on. The raffle will be on May 8th, and their beautiful prices for $5 is Sacred Heart Church, I mean Sacred Heart of Jesus leather bag and wallet. A Consuela purse is the second price. A third price is countertop ice maker, and fourth price is small appliance bundle. That's $5 a ticket. Any Catholic daughter can help you. And also we have in Escobares, Texas, La Vigilia de la Pentecostés en la Parroquia del Sagrado Corazón de Jesús, sábado 23 de mayo. Se inicia con la misa a las 5 en el Salón Parroquial de Santa Rosa de Lima, y Darren Lecter va a estar cantando. Va a ser a las 9 de la tarde, en la afternoon. And the Benedictine Monastery is going to have, so save the date for June 13th. I don't know if everybody knows that the United States is going to be consecrated to our Sacred Heart of Jesus. Yes. And it's going to be on June 13th at 10 to 5. It's a Saturday. And the monastery is having
2: it's a day of prayer.
5: It's a day of prayer from 8, yeah. From 10 to 5. And it's $30.
2: Donation?
5: The registration, donation.
2: And with the meal, your lunch is included with that.
5: The lunch is included. If more information, you can call 956-844-2895. I think that's all I have. Anybody else have anything else?
0: Yes, I'd like to invite everybody to the Healing Rosary, the Legion of Mary, which will be on Monday the 11th at 5 p.m.
5: At the grotto.
0: At the grotto.
5: If you have any names for us to put on our mysteries, send us a text or call us, or here at the page, at the KSGS page. We continue?
6: Yes. And last announcement will be, well, there'll be an advanced catechism class tonight, 6 p.m. at the conference room. So I'll be there, and those who may want to come, because you'll earn your credits if you're a parent. Okay. So we continue. So now we have described mostly the condition of the dark heart, which is dark, distracted, wounded, spiritually asleep. That's why they need awakening and attitudes of people who are in this state is that God is ignored rather than rejected, just ignored. So signs are fear. You're so unsure and insecure wherever you go. Restlessness. What am I going to do next? Where do I find my next pleasure? Or where is the next excitement? And all that. That's still dark heart. And then rushed or empty prayer. So I have to check this off, but they're all empty because there's no heart. It's just a routine.
2: There's no intention.
6: No intention to be one with God.
7: You're just reading a prayer.
6: Correct, yes. Correct. Just going through the motions. So the grace here is dormant or unrecognized. The grace is already there, but you haven't recognized it, like the disciples going to Emmaus. Christ was present there talking to them, but they never recognized him because there was no opening. The bread has not been broken yet, meaning their egos, their awareness.
7: Their eyes were closed.
6: So, actually, God is present and quietly waits for our consent. Like, the prayer that's being suggested here, Lord, awaken my heart. And then It's kind of a gentle stirring, restlessness that calls the soul to awaken. So when you said, they come to the point where, what is life all about? Why am I here? Why?
7: What's the purpose?
6: The purpose. Now, that's the gentle awakening. Mm-hmm. Something is tearing.
2: I feel like once you have to question that, that's automatically God speaking to your heart.
6: Correct.
2: To say, come,
6: my
2: child. And I think it's a sign that it's time.
6: Yes.
2: To give in. Yes, it is.
3: But he's always trying to talk to us.
2: The hound.
3: I'm going to share a really quick story, and I hope my friend doesn't mind. I'm not going to share her name. But they, at the time, were not going to church. And their three-year-old, they saw her praying.
2: Oh.
3: And this little girl, they did not teach her.
2: Mm-hmm.
3: And she was praying, and it was already night, and they saw her. And that triggered... You know, like, what? Who showed her? You know, how is she praying if we didn't tell her how? Well, those moments are when God himself is trying to speak to us.
6: He is already talking to the girl. The girl's soul is awakening. And at the same time, she's also awakening the souls of her parents.
3: Yes. So now they are very involved with going to church.
6: Yes.
3: And they are doing a fantastic job. But that was, because Corina was mentioning, it's our part, right? It's our job to teach these our children, and they're sponges, and they're going to absorb everything. But sometimes our children teaches us.
2: Yes.
3: They teach us.
6: Okay. As we were discussing in class, spiritual maturity doesn't come with physical age. A young girl or a young person can be very spiritually mature, while an old person who is already about to die can still be unawakened.
7: St. Teresa,
6: St. Teresa of Lisieux, very young.
7: Father Pio too.
6: Father Pio, very young. He already was seeing visions.
7: Carlos Acutis.
6: So those are a lot. So they teach us, and God speaks through them.
7: Amen.
6: And I hope that many pay attention and listen and develop a sensitive heart. So there, the practice that is being suggested here is to just pray, Lord, awaken my heart, and then 5 minutes of silence daily can help. I was listening to our last episode, and you were mentioning nature. I would highly recommend really to be close to nature. Like, just spend a little quiet time there beside a tree, sit under the tree with the flowers and look at the sky. They talk.
2: In the mornings, or even, you know, before the evening, when the sun goes down, that's when I feel like the Lord will speak to you. Think they're your thoughts, but it's really Him speaking to you. Because where did that thought come from? Or you were questioning the other day, or somebody had a conversation, and it pops up all of a sudden, and you know, it's Him speaking to you.
6: And listen also to the birds twittering so happily. Why are they so happy? Why should I not be like that? So they don't have a care in the world. So that's the start of the awakening of the dark heart. And then when we suddenly are touched by grace, touched by God, we suddenly become eager, like Clapton. So he had this moment of grace where he suddenly knelt down and grace came to him, and the urge to drink just kind of disappeared. The writers of these books are agnostic. They don't believe in God. They had found a hard time explaining this. Why did it happen? There's no medical explanation at all. All right? So, essentially, it's grace. All right? So, now, when that happens, we go to the second stage. We become the propelled heart. There's already something pushing us a little bit stronger. And so, the state of our minds and consciousness is no longer dark. It's not dark. There's some holes already.
2: See a little bit.
6: Yeah. So light is kind of shining through, but it's not yet perfect. And so our job at this point is to make these little holes bigger and bigger and bigger, so more light can come from within, more light can enter.
5: Yes.
6: See? So it's a good prop. You can see it.
5: And now, for those that are on the radio, he put a cloth that has no holes in it.
6: Yes.
5: In case you don't have Facebook.
6: So, there. So, touched by God, eager but inconsistent. And now the grace at work is that grace attracts the soul. Look at this.
5: Mm-hmm.
6: Desire, consolation, enthusiasm. This is what I mentioned about St. John of the Cross making his poem, the spiritual canticle, when he was feeling all these holy desires, so he called them shepherds.
5: Mm.
6: You know, shepherds lead the sheep to where they should go. So he said these desires are like the ones pointing us more and more towards God.
5: Mm-hmm.
6: So we're getting more questions being asked,
5: mm-hmm.
6: but the questions now change their quality. You see?
5: Mm-hmm.
6: So instead of saying, what's it's there in church, now, why are there a lot of people going there who seem to be happy?
5: Mm-hmm.
6: Why is there seeming to be some kind of peacefulness about them? So now they start asking these questions.
5: Yes.
6: And but there's one danger here. You know, when there's a surge, according to Father Juan Manuel, today, Mr. Cepeda, what's his name? Juan?
7: Miguel Angel.
6: Miguel Angel. Like he said, there's a surge of enthusiasm because, well, it was a new church. It's very much like our fresh conversion,
5: mm-hmm.
6: that we're being touched by God. So there's enthusiasm. I want to have more of this.
5: Mm-hmm.
7: But when you go to a retreat, you get out on fire,
6: right?
2: You start seeing things
7: different. We need that fire to continue.
6: To continue. So, but it says here in the propelled heart, it's inconsistent.
5: Mm-hmm.
6: Flashing here now, gone the following day, are so dry and so, you know, kind of cold again. So, but still, the grace of the Lord is already working in the soul, more so than when the heart was dark. And signs are hunger for prayer.
5: Mm.
6: You want to pray more. Really prayer, heartfelt prayer.
5: Yes.
6: And then scripture becomes like a go-to.
5: Mm-hmm.
6: Thing to be able to get support for our spiritual life, to bathe ourselves in the words of God, and to have spiritual nourishment through the scripture. And then grace strengthens, God draws the soul forward, but allows struggle to teach dependence.
5: Mm.
6: You were mentioning this. Like, oh no, you did. Like, at first, in the dark heart, we feel so dependent upon ourselves.
5: Mm-hmm.
6: Me, I can do this. And now, this time, the person has realized, I cannot do all these things by myself. I need some higher power.
5: Mm-hmm.
6: See? So, that's the propelled heart. That's why it's called propelled, because something is pushing us. Now, many times, I also think that grace is also like a magnet. God is the huge magnet who is just attracting souls to himself, like we are iron filings. Now, if the iron filings are full of dust and dirt and soil and wet, how can the magnet attract the filing? It has to become dry first before the magnet can attract it to itself.
5: Mm-hmm.
6: You see? So, grace is also like a magnet. It's not like sunshine.
5: Mm-hmm.
6: Okay? And God works from outside as well as from inside. Alright? So, within us, He's there pushing us towards Him. And from outside, He's there attracting us also from mm-hmm. outside.
2: It's also like a workout. You gotta keep working towards, you know, the graces of God, basically, do according to His will, and be surprised at the results.
3: And I think that also that magnet works with who you surround yourself with.
6: Exactly. I'm so glad you mentioned that company.
3: Yes.
6: Company.
2: is crucial.
6: I have heard and read and observed that people who are of the same mindset, let's say we are now very conscious that we need to be closer to God, the company that this person keeps regularly is a big factor in his spiritual success or her spiritual success.
5: True. And also because we're all in different stages of our spiritual life. So yes. I might be learning more from Clarissa or more from somebody else because they're higher or lower or whatever, and we share things. Like,
6: yes, sure.
5: The last time I was asking, what do you do after you got you come from communion? And we were all
6: sharing,
5: saying, yes, what we all do, because everybody is different.
6: Different, yes.
5: And it's good to know what other people do, because you can inherit that too.
6: Correct. Yes. And also,
5: or what's the proper way to do it, or what's the correct way, what do you do after you do that?
6: Yes. So, those
5: because
6: are
5: a
6: good
5: lot of
6: questions.
5: People don't know what to do after
6: they just
5: that.
6: They just swallow
5: and
6: the
5: then just look at people. But that's not what we're supposed to
6: do. You need to be in your heart, centered, in their spirituality with Christ who's already being digested.
5: Stay with me, be centered. So knowing what other people do with like your your friends
6: strengthens you. Strength. And also there's a subtle one too. You know, when Christ said where two or three are gathered in my name, there am I in the midst of them.
5: Mm-hmm.
6: So it's not only his physical presence like we have finished communion, but it's also his spiritual presence, like a kind of subtle energy that transfers from person to person. You can feel that.
2: It becomes contagious.
6: And you feel like many times after a prayer session or meditation or going to church, you feel the push again, like something has pushed you a little bit closer to God.
5: Mm.
6: So that's subtle energy. And many times cannot be explained, but it's there nonetheless. Mm-hmm.
2: He'll put people in your path, he'll put you in certain situations, you just got to show up for it.
5: Yes.
6: And many times, I've noticed some people who attend regular prayer sessions, really, really deep prayer sessions, they come out of the meeting like some problems solved.
5: Mm.
6: Even just during prayer time, a solution happened.
5: Mm-hmm.
6: See? So that can only be attributed to
2: even pain.
6: Yeah.
2: There's people who I've spoke to are going, you know, just put your hand in hands and for healing and prayer. Some of them said they can actually feel relief off their joints, or they can feel relief like a headache or so. I've vouched for that too, like headaches sometimes. Just meditating in silence and just being in presence of others and praying, you can feel that relief.
6: Some people feel the warmth.
5: Mm-hmm.
6: There's some warm thing that's coming on their backs or heads. So that's grace too.
5: I'm a little bit confused. Grace, is it God's will? Is it
6: yes,
5: grace?
6: It is. Mm-hmm. Well, the Catholic Church defines grace as God's gift.
2: If it's
6: God's gift, then there must be his divine intelligence behind it. And behind his divine intelligence is his will.
5: So maybe the same thing.
6: It's the same thing. So, I think of divine will, divine grace, divine guidance, divine, as all these really substantial intelligence, or you might call it spiritual energy, or whatever you may call it, that really does us good, even through the bad. You see? So,
2: I think it's a reward that you get in following or doing accordingly, because I think that's where it comes from. When you do God's will, and that's where you see the graces, the blessings come into play.
6: But those who don't do God's will sometimes get the grace through pain. So,
2: pain. Consequence. Whatever.
6: Grace can be in pain. You see?
2: It's to each their own. However God sees, the only way he's going to get to you is either through suffering or through joy.
6: Otherwise, Christ would not have undergone the crucifixion. There was pain there, lots of pain, but grace was flowing through it.
2: Yeah.
6: See? So it was not just the raising of the dead, or the feeding of the 5,000, or changing water into wine, that was grace. Mm-hmm. Crucifixion was grace.
2: And it comes back to what we were just talking about. Don't let something bad happen, because sometimes that's what it takes to get your attention.
6: Correct. Oh, yeah.
5: Mm-hmm. Get 9/11 story. Like the 9/11 story.
6: That's true.
5: When we went to the trip with Father, he told us at the end that there were a lot of graces that,
6: that's
5: God had given us on our trip.
6: And you know what Tony mentioned here? That you became emotional there at the point where you followed physically what the Blessed Lady told St. Benedict.
5: Yes.
6: And you felt the love. And you cannot contain it. You have to cry.
5: Yes.
6: You see?
5: Because they were doing the same. We were doing the same thing they did when it happened, when Mary appeared to her.
6: Mm-hmm. That was grace.
5: Yes.
6: Tremendous inflow of love.
2: And when you guys came back, the grace was showing. You could actually see that the joy was in their hearts. Like, yes, and the stillness in the heart too, it reflects. So that is also grace. Sometimes we are expecting fireworks and all these things.
3: Or big signs.
2: Big signs. But no, it's just in the little things, and you will notice, oh, I used to react this way, or I just have this stillness in my heart, or I just have this joy that I can't contain it. That is also grace.
6: That's grace, definitely.
2: Mm-hmm. And it becomes contagious, because I keep kind of saying
5: it. Is that one with the holds?
6: Yes.
5: Without the holds.
6: This is total flowing grace without the ego.
5: Yes.
6: There. So, and to go back to, you know, the peace, the joy, the stillness in the heart, that's, I think, the highest point of grace that God can give. Because in the Old Testament, Elijah's experience, he went to the cave, he said, there was an earthquake, but the Lord wasn't there. There was fire, the Lord was not there. But when suddenly everything became still, that's when I found him. The still small voice. That was grace. Still small voice. The subtle things.
2: The subtle things.
6: Mm-hmm. So
5: to keep that fire going, we need to keep on getting podcasts, hearing the radio here with us,
2: and
5: going
2: yourself
5: more, going to church.
6: Going to Mass, getting communion, receive the sacraments, those are powerful fire, how do you call this?
2: And it's never too late to receive them. If you have made your communion confirmation,
5: and Father has so many things for us to do. Well, all the priests have a lot of things that we can do, and people, and they're all free. People just need to go and attend them.
6: That's the problem.
5: Mr. Patino has some classes too that you can catch on fire too.
2: Yes, that's where I came from.
6: Now, analogy again. I don't have it there, but in my class I bring this charcoal. So imagine a charcoal that has not been lit, and then you know you're expert barbecuers, and so when you light up one charcoal and start lighting up, you fan it, and then those that are around it suddenly start getting warm and start. That's the way it should be.
5: Yes, it should be.
6: We should fan the flames, as they say.
5: Yes.
6: So the heat and the warmth and the fire gets contagious until everything burns.
2: Ignites.
6: Meaning everything burns with the love of Christ.
5: Amen.
2: Yes. Also, do not get discouraged. If you don't have your sacraments, please do not be discouraged. Come anyways and be part of that family.
5: Mm-hmm.
6: Oh, Ms. Maggie shared it yesterday. Because she said problems with, you know, family, and then the children were not given the instructions when they're small.
5: Mm. And some become rebellious at a certain age.
6: But she said they could not get the sacraments because of some, you know, some things that they have to do first. In the name of the Father, the Son, the Holy Spirit. Amen. Come, Holy Ghost, Creator blessed, vouchsafe within our souls to rest, kindly aid and fill the hearts which thou hast made. To thee, the Comforter, we cry.
0: to thee the gift of God Most High, the fount of life, the fire of love, the soul's anointing from above. The sevenfold gifts of grace are thine, O finger of the hand divine. True promise of the Father thou, who dost the tongue with speech endow. Thy light to every thought impart, and share thy love in every heart. The weakness of our mortal state, with deathless might invigorate. Drive far away our wily foe, and thine abiding peace bestow. If thou be our protecting guide, no evil can our steps betide. Make thou

Hallelujah. For he whom thou wast worthy to bear, hallelujah, has risen as he said, hallelujah. Pray for us to God, hallelujah. Rejoice and be glad, O Virgin Mary, hallelujah. Because the Lord is truly risen, hallelujah. Let us pray. O God, who by the resurrection of thy Son, our Lord Jesus Christ, hast been pleased to give joy to the whole world, grant, we beseech thee, that through the intercession of the Blessed Virgin Mary, his Mother, we may attain the joys of eternal life through the same Christ.

0: Mary, full of grace, the Lord is with thee. 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Holy Mary, Mother of God, pray for us sinners, now and in the hour of our death. Amen. Our Father, who art in heaven, hallowed be thy name. Thy kingdom come, thy will be done, on earth as it is in heaven. Give us this day our daily bread, and forgive us our trespasses, as we forgive those who trespass against us. And lead us not into temptation, but deliver us from evil. Amen. Hail Mary, full of grace, the Lord is with thee. Blessed art thou amongst women, and blessed is the fruit of thy womb, Jesus. Holy Mary, Mother of God, pray for us sinners, now and in the hour of our death. Amen.
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0: Hail Mary, full of grace, the Lord is with thee. Blessed art thou amongst women, and blessed is the fruit of thy womb, Jesus. Holy Mary, Mother of God, pray for us sinners, now and in the hour of our death. Amen. Our Father, who art in heaven, hallowed be thy name. Thy kingdom come, thy will be done, on earth as it is in heaven. Give us this day our daily bread, and forgive us our trespasses, as we forgive those who trespass against us. And lead us not into temptation, but deliver us from evil. Amen. Hail Mary, full of grace, the Lord is with thee. Blessed art thou amongst women, and blessed is the fruit of thy womb, Jesus. Holy Mary, Mother of God, pray for us sinners, now and in the hour of our death. Amen.
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rejoice, hallelujah. For he whom thou wast worthy to bear, hallelujah, has risen as he said, hallelujah. Pray for us to God, hallelujah. Rejoice and be glad, O Virgin Mary, hallelujah. Because the Lord is truly risen, hallelujah. Let us pray. O God, who by the resurrection of thy Son, our Lord Jesus Christ, hast been pleased to give joy to the whole world, grant, we beseech thee, that through the intercession of the Blessed Virgin Mary, his Mother, we may attain the joys of eternal life.

0: Lord is with thee. Blessed art thou amongst women, and blessed is the fruit of thy womb, Jesus. Holy Mary, Mother of God, pray for us sinners, now and in the hour of our death. Amen. Our Father, who art in heaven, hallowed be thy name. Thy kingdom come, thy will be done, on earth as it is in heaven. Give us this day our daily bread, and forgive us our trespasses, as we forgive those who trespass against us. 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Amen. Hail Mary, full of grace, the Lord is with thee. Blessed art thou amongst women, and blessed is the fruit of thy womb, Jesus. Holy Mary, Mother of God, pray for us sinners, now and in the hour of our death. Amen.
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Prayer to St. Michael. St. Michael the Archangel, defend us in battle. Be our protection against the wickedness and snares of the devil. May God rebuke him, we humbly pray. And do thou, O Prince of the heavenly hosts, by the power of God, cast into hell Satan and all the evil spirits who prowl about the world, seeking the ruin of souls. Amen.

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2: The Son of God, rejoice. Alleluia.
1: Has risen as he said. Alleluia.
2: Pray God for us. Alleluia.
1: Rejoice and be glad, O Virgin Mary. Alleluia.
2: For the Lord has truly risen. Alleluia.
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1: And today we're going to take continue to look at Psalm number 10. Psalm 10 is in book 1 of the Psalms, Psalms 1 to 41. All of those psalms attributed to King David. And I'm using the Revised Grail Psalms. This is a version of Psalms that was approved a long time ago, actually, and it's going to be incorporated more into the Holy Sacrifice of the Mass. So it doesn't matter what version you're using. You're using the New American Bible or the Jerusalem Bible or the Revised Standard Version, Catholic Edition. Just pick up your Bible and follow along. All right. So Psalm 10, starting at verse 14. Now, there's no prescript or superscript to this psalm. But again, David here, as he typically does, is calling out to the Lord in a time of distress. All right. And so he says here in verse 14, Psalm 10, verse 14. But you have seen the trouble and sorrow. You note it. You take it in your hands. I love that. So David is recognizing that the God who is omnipotent, who's omnipresent, who is occupies every space all at once, he recognizes that God, nothing escapes his view. Nothing escapes his sight. So he's seen the trouble and sorrow. He sees where I am in my life right now. He sees the hardship or the anguish or the trials, the tribulations that we're going through, either individually or as a people. You know, God knows that. He knows everything. It says, you note it. You take it in your hands. Okay, so you recognize that God is going to not just stand back and to watch, but he's going to take it in his hands. He's going to intervene. He's confident that God

0: going to assert himself into this situation and make manifest his power, his love, his glory, his mercy. Right? So David is anticipating the Lord coming into his life in a powerful way in the midst of the struggle that he's experiencing. Right? Love that. And then he continues, the helpless one relies on you, for you are the helper of the orphan. Right? You are the helper of the orphan. So, and the word helper there is azeder in Hebrew. So, when it talks about, whenever that word azeder is used, help or helper, it always means divine assistance or help from above, right? Assistance from the divine, right? And so David says, the helpless one relies on you. So he, in his humility, David recognizes his helplessness, his brokenness before God, that he has to rely on God's strength and not on his own. And also that he, in his helplessness, is not tempted to rely on the things of the world, right? Because sometimes we do that. Sometimes we feel helpless. Sometimes we feel alone and broken, and we want to turn to the things of the world. And oftentimes, let's be honest, oftentimes those things of the world are things that bring us into a worse spot, into a deeper depression or a deeper sadness. We turn to things that that sometimes make us want to feel good. We turn to alcohol or to drugs or to pornography or to, we immerse ourselves more in our work. We want to numb ourselves. We want to anesthetize ourselves so we no longer feel the pain. We no longer feel the hurt. So in our helplessness and our brokenness, David says, no, don't turn to things that don't really address the issue, that don't solve the issue, that relying on things that just numb us without really rolling up our sleeves and asking God for his assistance to help us to deal, to truly deal with the issue that's at hand. So David recognizes this.
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3: Mother Angelica, answering the call.
4: We have another call. Hello?
5: Hi.
6: Hello.
4: Where are you from?
6: I'm from Rhode Island.
4: And your name is Beverly?
6: Yes, Mother, it is.
4: Wonderful. And what is your question?
6: Mother, how do I keep patience and kindness and love in my heart when I work with someone who is like slacking off and deliberately being abusive and not sharing their part of the load? And no matter how I try to be kind and understanding and helpful, this person is really making me physically ill because I know that I'm trying to do my job and this person is not willing to work with me.
4: It's hard. If you're talking about your husband, that's doubly hard. I would suppose that you need to pray very hard I think if it's affecting you to a point where you can't sleep, you can't do this or that or anything, where your relationship becomes evil, I think you need to go to a good priest who understands your particular situation and get some good advice, because I don't think God made us to be doormats. And I know that women and men sometimes take a lot, and they're heroic. I think it's a point of heroism and sainthood for some women. They put up with so many things. I think we have to put up with what we have to put up with. But I think if it becomes dangerous and the fruit is evil, you need to get some good advice and see what you can do about it. And it's that way in so many places. There was a girl not too long ago who was kidnapped and then made a prostitute. And she tried so hard to escape. They caught her escaping and they killed her. Only God can judge that. It wasn't her fault at all. And there are things happening today that are unbelievable. We must all trust and pray, and pray and pray. And we can be sure of one thing. God is a loving, compassionate, and just judge. And he does not judge like we do.
3: For more about Mother Angelica, visit EWTNRC.com.
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Holy

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1: Hail Mary, full of grace, the Lord is with thee. 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Holy Mary, Mother of God, pray for us sinners now and at the hour of death. Amen.
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1: Hail Mary, full of grace, the Lord is with thee. Blessed art thou amongst women, and blessed is the fruit of thy womb, Jesus. Holy Mary, Mother of God, pray for us sinners now at the hour of death. Amen.
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morning, radio listeners. May the peace of the Lord be with you. It is now 11 a.m. in Rio Grande City, Texas. This first song is by Matt Marr. The title is Your Love Defends Me, and it is dedicated to the young people and also to those of you who are young at heart. The song provides more evidence that Jesus loves you so very much. Here's Matt Marr with Your Love Defends Me.

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But when you carefully listen to the song by Rachel Lampa, it can apply to everyone. This is Rachel Lampa with her song entitled, Turn Your Eyes Upon Jesus.

This next song is by Matt Maher, and the title is What a Friend. I like this song very much because it has a style that is not a ballad. The pace of the song is pretty fast, and the lyrics directly apply to our young radio listeners. When you choose your friends, there is none better than Jesus. Listen to the song carefully, and the lyrics will tell you why that is true.

have mercy. That is a very good song for several reasons. That was Matt Maher with his song entitled What a Friend. Next up is Rachel Lampa with her song entitled Elevate. Come on, young people. You have got to enjoy this next song coming up. Rachel Lampa with Elevate.

Wow. All I can say is just wow. That was Rachel Lampa with her song entitled Elevate. Up next is Matt Maher with his song entitled Lord, I Need You. This song is only one of Matt Maher's songs that quickly went global. So young people, take a few minutes from your busy schedules, relax a little, and meditate on the lyrics of this beautiful song.

We are told that God the Father made us in His own image. We are also told that we are all the children of God. Rachel Lampa just sang her song entitled, Beauty is Just a Word. That song reminds everyone that we are all beautiful in our own special way. Amen to that. Up next is Matt Maher with his song entitled, All the People Said Amen. Young people, if you feel like dancing to these Catholic songs, go ahead and dance. If the Holy Spirit touches your heart and soul, why not dance?

That beautiful song by Rachel Lampa is entitled Always Be My Home. Up next is Matt Maher with his song entitled Abide With Me. Enjoy.

I have a very personal question to ask each one of you radio listeners. Who is your one and only? If your answer is our Lord Jesus Christ, then I strongly compliment you. But if your answer was someone else, just listen to Rachel Lampa sing her beautiful song entitled My One and Only. It will hopefully make you think twice about your answer.

This is only a reminder brought to you by KSGS 99.9 LPFM in Rio Grande City, Texas. Each morning that you wake up, take a little time to give thanks to God that you have one more day to enjoy your life. Matt Maher sings his song entitled, I'm Alive Again. This song reminds each one of us that we cannot take life for granted. Live each day in worship of God. Again, here is Matt Maher with his song entitled, I'm Alive Again.

That was Rachel Lampa singing her song entitled Remedy. The song reminds us all that if your body is hurting in a physical, biological way, you are supposed to go look for medical attention. But if you are hurting in a spiritual way, your remedy is found in God. You need to get closer to Jesus Christ. Up next is Matt Maher with his song entitled Deliverer.

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1: Hail Mary, full of grace, the Lord is with thee. Blessed art thou amongst women, and blessed is the fruit of thy womb, Jesus. Holy Mary, Mother of God, pray for us sinners now at the hour of death. Amen.
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1: Hail Mary, full of grace, the Lord is with thee. Blessed art thou amongst women, and blessed is the fruit of thy womb, Jesus. Holy Mary, Mother of God, pray for us sinners now and at the hour of death. Amen.
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1: This is an EWTN News Link. I'm Anna Mitchell from the Sunrise Morning Show. Justice Samuel Alito is extending the pause on a ruling from the Fifth Circuit Court of Appeals concerning access to the abortion drug mifepristone. The panel had reversed the FDA's decision to allow the drug to be delivered through the mail without an in-person doctor visit. The High Court last week issued an emergency order to give justices more time to consider the issue, and Justice Alito has extended that pause until Thursday. And a new report accuses Meta of not doing enough to stop scammers who use Facebook and Instagram to prey on senior citizens. The report from the Center for Countering Digital Hate found that 30 of the most active spam accounts drew more than 200 million impressions on Facebook, most from people over age 65. For more news with a Catholic perspective, visit EWTNnews.com. Catholic Answers Live starts now.

0: Hello and welcome to Catholic Answers Live. So happy to be with you on a Tuesday as we work through 2 hours on the following topic. What is your best argument for Protestantism? Call 888-318-7884 if you want to answer that prompt for us. What's your best argument for Protestantism? You know, we talk a lot with our Protestant brothers and sisters and about them and about what they believe, and we respond to a lot of what they say to us. And we want to have more of that, more of those discussions on the air live right here on this show. So if you want to get in on that conversation, call 888-318-7884. My name is Thomas Graff. I'm the fill-in host for you today, as Cy Kellett is still out on the Catholic Answers cruise, along with Chris Check and Joe Heschmeyer and a whole bunch of our best friends out there sailing the Rhine. They will be back with you sometime, I believe, this week. I think that's correct. But until then, I'm filling in once again for you here on Catholic Answers Live, taking your questions, rather your arguments, your best arguments for Protestantism. 888-318-7884 is the number to call. And here to have those conversations with you, back with me again, it is our staff apologist, it's author, speaker, YouTuber, and Dr. Carla Broussard. Welcome back to the show, Carla.
1: Thomas Graff, it's great to be back with you, man. I tell you what, all this time you've been taking up in that seat of size, you better watch out coming back, man.
0: Ooh, is that right? You think he's got something to worry about? He's got to look behind his back a little bit at someone who might be picking up his host chair?
1: That's right, man. He's going to have to up his game when he comes back to make sure that you don't take that chair of his.
0: Don't have too much fun on that boat, Cy. You never know. I'm just kidding. Cy does great work, and I'm happy to fill in for him. But I appreciate that a lot, Carlo. That's high praise. 888-318-7884 is the number to call, as I said. And who better, really, to have these discussions about the best arguments for Protestantism than Dr. Carlo, who has written such books as Baptism Now Saves You, The Saints Pray for You, Meeting the Protestant Challenge. That's down here at the bottom of the stack. Here we go. I'm just fumbling through all the books that Carlo has written. It's quite a large stack now. Meeting the Protestant Challenge, and even Meeting the Protestant Response. So, Carlo, you've got quite the resume now of written word that really engages with a lot of different angles that Protestants come at us with.
1: Yeah, we're working on it, Thomas. We're working on it, man. I enjoy the Catholic-Protestant dialogue and conversations. It's a lot of fun. And hopefully today we can have some good, fruitful, and charitable conversations on a variety of different theological topics where we might disagree as Catholics and Protestants. So that's why we're pitching for primarily our Protestant friends out there to give us a call with their best argument for their particular belief. It doesn't have to be Protestantism, generally speaking, but maybe more specified, your best argument for a particular Protestant distinctive, a Protestant doctrine. Maybe it's their view of justification, or maybe it's sola scriptura, or maybe it's the best argument for why they don't think purgatory exists, or why they don't think Peter was the first pope, or why they don't think Mary was a perpetual virgin. So it can very well be those specific Protestant beliefs that we would disagree with as Catholics. And so we'd like to hear from you. Share with us the reasons behind your beliefs, and we can have a conversation about it. And in the process, I'll be able to share what we believe and why we believe it as well. And I think that will be helpful and fruitful for our viewers and our listeners in order to get a better understanding of where the two different perspectives are coming from and the arguments in favor and against. Just basic Catholic apologetics.
0: 888-318-7884, 888-318-7884. Yeah, I mentioned a couple of those book titles, such as The Saints Pray for You, such as Purgatory is for Real, just to give our listeners an idea of some of those topics, like you said, the Protestant distinctives are that we could engage about today. 888-318-7884 is the number to call. And I think it's particularly appropriate for this opening question that we're going to get into in a second here, Carlo. It's appropriate that you've written not only Meeting the Protestant Challenge, but also Meeting the Protestant Response, a way to give a conversation roadmap on certain questions, certain of these distinctives that you mentioned. Because you can meet the challenge, and then you need to know, like, okay, if my Protestant friend has an answer to that, what can I say to him next? And that's the spirit of the question that we're going to get into today. So actually, the last show that I hosted with you, Carlo, the opening question was about why do Catholics appeal to the Gospel of Luke, chapter 1, verse 34, in order to say that Mary was a perpetual virgin. And just to summarize your answer, it was that Mary says, how is this going to happen? How am I going to become pregnant? I don't know man. And that would indicate that she was never planning to become pregnant in the first place, and that Gabriel's visitation would have made no sense if she was planning to become pregnant the normal way. But is that a fair summary of your answer?
1: Yeah. The twofold response is that if Mary had planned the normal course of events for her marriage with Joseph, which would involve conjugal relations and consequently conception, then there would have been no need for a supernatural visit from an angel from heaven to reveal to her that she's going to conceive a child. And then secondly, if she had intended that normal course of events, then her question of how she was going to conceive a child would be unexplainable, unintelligible, given the fact that she would have known biologically how she would conceive a child. The only reasonable explanation for that question of instruction as to how she's going to conceive is if she were not intending the normal course of events.
0: Great. Well, some of our Protestant friends have a response to that. They say, Mary just asked that question because she wasn't yet married to Joseph. So she said, how is this going to happen? How am I going to become pregnant? I have no husband. Not married to him yet. So how would we respond to that counter?
1: Yeah, so first of all, it is simply not true that Mary and Joseph were not married. State that positively, Mary and Joseph were in fact married. Luke 1:27 uses the Greek word that's translated as betrothed. Some modern English translations might have something like engaged, but the Greek word there is for betrothal. And Matthew uses it as well in Matthew 1:18 when his mother Mary had been betrothed to Joseph. Now, that betrothal within the Jewish context was a real marriage. The angel Gabriel comes to visit Mary during that interim period between the profession of vows, which would constitute them as married, and the consummation of the marriage, as Joseph is off preparing a place for his bride to come back and take her into the home. So the betrothal that is present there is a real marriage within the Jewish context. And we have evidence that they were in fact married, and that this betrothal was a real marriage. In Matthew's gospel, Matthew tells us in verse 19 that Joseph sought to divorce Mary quietly. Thomas, I ask you, why would Joseph seek to divorce her if they were not legally married?
0: That would be difficult.
1: That doesn't make sense. Right, yeah. Couldn't Joseph just leave her with no qualms about it? Why seek a divorce? So that Joseph seeks a divorce necessarily implies that they are, in fact, legally married. And Matthew even uses the language of husband and wife in Greek there in verse 19. He refers to Joseph as Mary's, quote-unquote, Anir, or which can be translated as man, but the context is clear that is to be translated as husband, especially in light of the fact that Joseph is contemplating divorcing Mary on account of his knowledge that Mary has conceived a child within her womb. And of course, the angel appears to Joseph and says, do not fear to take Mary, your gune in Greek, which can mean woman, but that would not make sense. Take Mary, your woman. It makes more sense to translate that as take Mary as your wife. And so this is clearly language, husband and wife, nuptial language. They are indeed legally married, and therefore we can still pose the question as to why Mary would ask, how shall this be since I know not man? She is legally married, and in the normal course of events, within that legal marriage, when the consummation takes place, naturally, conception would incur. If Mary were intending that normal course of marital relationship, then there would be no need for her to ask how she's going to conceive a child. So that she asks how she's going to conceive a child, given her marital status to Joseph, it follows that she was not intending the normal course of events. And so what could she possibly be intending? A perpetual vow of virginity. And so that passage of Luke 1:34 works in great favor of the Catholic understanding of Mary's perpetual virginity. It's a positive line of argumentation for that belief from Scripture itself.
0: Beautiful. Well, hey, if you're listening right now and you disagree with what Carlo just said, you think that line of argumentation doesn't work, give us a call at 888-318-7884, and we would love to have a discussion about it. If you object to the doctrine of Mary's perpetual virginity on other grounds, if you think that there's other reasons to not believe it, give us a call and talk to us about that. 888-318-7884 is the number to call. We're taking your best arguments for Protestantism, and you don't even have to be a Protestant to do to participate. We would certainly welcome that. But if you're a Catholic who's listening and you have a Protestant friend, or you saw something online that is you might not know exactly how to answer that, give us a call and we'll have Carlo help you out. 888-318-7884 is the number to call. Time for our first break. When we get back, we'll get right into it right here on Catholic Answers Live.
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0: to Catholic Answers Live. I'm your host, Thomas Graff, normally the social media manager at Catholic Answers, filling in for Cy Kellett as he's still on the Catholic Answers cruise. Joining me is our guest, Dr. Carlo Broussard, author of works such as Meeting the Protestant Challenge and Meeting the Protestant Response. And that's what we want to get into today is Protestant challenges and getting into a little dialogue with anyone who wants to bring one to the show. Call 888-318-7884. That's the number to call if you want to have a dialogue with Dr. Carlo Broussard about anything to do with Protestantism. 888-318-7884. Shall we get into calls, Carlo?
1: Sure, let's do it. Looking forward to it.
0: Let's go over to Prentice calling from Gonzales, Louisiana. Prentice, you are up first here on Catholic Answers. Go ahead with your question.
2: Hey, guys. How y'all doing today?
0: Great. How are you?
1: All right, man.
2: Doing good. I was recently in a discussion with a Protestant brother, and we were talking about, like, Jesus' sacrifice, and of course, I'm a Catholic. I believe that we need to partake in the Lord's Supper, the Eucharist, we were kind of going over how Jesus' sacrifice, whether it is the full fulfillment and that it fully covers all of the sacrificial offerings from the Mosaic Covenant, or if it was like a specific one, because he made the point in Leviticus that there were offerings, like guilt offerings and sin offerings, that were fully burned up at the altar that they didn't have to partake and eat to receive atonement. So, I guess that's kind of my question. Like, did Jesus' sacrifice cover all of those? And especially, understanding the Eucharist and the Thanksgiving, my response was, well, they talk about the Thanksgiving offering, which the priest and the laity, the people that offer it, were to eat it. So can you kind of expand on that and maybe help me?
1: Yeah, Prentice, I agree with you that Jesus' sacrifice is the fulfillment of all the sacrifices that were prescribed to be offered in the Old Covenant. Hebrews chapter 10, verse 1, the author tells us that the law has but a shadow of the good things to come instead of the true form of these realities. It can never, by the same sacrifices which continually offered year after year, make perfect those who draw near. The implication being that all of the sacrifices of the old law were shadows of the reality, which is Jesus' sacrifice on the cross. So, for example, the Passover sacrifice, Jesus' sacrifice clearly fulfills that, since he's identified as the Passover lamb. He tells us to eat his flesh and to drink his blood, which corresponds to the necessity of the flesh and the blood of the Passover lamb of old. You have the Todah sacrifice, the thank offering that you brought up, of course, the Eucharist. Jesus tells us at the Last Supper, he broke bread and gave thanks, indicating Eucharistia, or thank offering. And that's the very word that the early Christians would use to describe the offering of Jesus' body and blood. You also have, for example, Prentice, the peace offerings of the Old Testament that we read about, for example, in Leviticus chapter 7. The person who eats of the flesh of the sacrifice of the Lord's peace offerings, while an uncleanness is on him, that person shall be cut off from his people. Now, Prentice, what's interesting is that Paul seems to have that Old Testament peace offering in mind in 1 Corinthians 11, 27 through 29, when he's talking about partaking of the Eucharist in an unworthy manner. He shall be guilty of the blood of the Lord and shall eat and drink judgment upon himself. Notice the parallel with Leviticus 7:20. Eat the flesh of the peace offering with uncleanness, and you shall be cut off from God's people. Paul speaks of eating the Eucharist unworthily and being cut off from God's people spiritually by way of damnation or condemnation. So Paul seems to see the Eucharistic sacrifice as the fulfillment of the peace offering. Of course, that Eucharistic sacrifice is the same sacrifice of Jesus, the offering of his body and his blood, not a different sacrifice. So those would just be a few examples of how Jesus' sacrifice fulfills the sacrifices of old. But I think we can say, Prentice, that all of the sacrifices in some way, shape, or form are fulfilled ultimately in Jesus' sacrifice. You brought up the atonement sacrifice, sacrifice for the atonement of sins. Of course, Jesus' sacrifice clearly is the fulfillment of that sacrifice insofar as through his death on the cross, he atones for the sin of the world. As John the Baptist says, "Behold the Lamb of God who take away the sin of the world." Abraham prophesied that God would give us the Lamb for the atonement of, for the atoning sacrifice on Mount Moriah. And of course, Jesus is the fulfillment of that. So Jesus' one single sacrifice on the cross does indeed fulfill all of those Old Testament sacrifices. And that's why we no longer have to offer them. That's why God's people don't have to offer those sacrifices. The author of Hebrews is very clear about that in the, basically the entire epistle, but primarily verses, chapters like 5 through 10. And for us Catholics, Prentice, in the Holy Sacrifice of the Mass, we actually participate in, make that same single sacrifice present in a mystical way by way of its operative power for us to share in order to appropriate the fruits of Jesus' death on the cross. So every Mass we attend is in turn the participation in the fulfillment of those Old Testament sacrifices. What do you think of that, my friend? Is that helpful?
2: Yep, I mean that's kind of along the lines to that I was responding. So it's glad to know that I'm aligned with Dr. Carlo Broussard, the genius.
1: Oh, I don't know about that, brother. One principle to keep in mind, something that just occurred to me, Prentice. You know, just because Jesus' sacrifice fulfills those sacrifices of the old, it doesn't mean that there has to be a point to point in every detail comparison and fulfillment. You know, so like, You mentioned the atoning sacrifices, the flesh of which did not have to be eaten in the old covenant, but yet we have the flesh of Jesus being eaten in the new covenant. So Jesus' sacrifice can still fulfill the atoning sacrifices of old, even though there's not the point-to-point comparison of not eating flesh in the old, but eating the flesh in the new. And so that's just a principle to keep in mind in biblical hermeneutics. I'm thinking of Hosea 11, 1 through 2, you know, out of Egypt I brought forth my son. Matthew takes that text and sees it fulfilled in Jesus, but yet in the very next verse of verse 2, it says Israel worshipped idols. But of course, Matthew doesn't apply that to Jesus, right? And so when we're speaking of New Testament fulfillments of Old Testament realities, there's not a necessity to have a point-to-point comparison in every single fulfillment of Old Testament types.
0: Prentice, thanks so much for that call. Thanks for starting us off today and getting us a good question to start things off. It's, what's your best argument for Protestantism? That's the topic of today. What is your best argument for Protestantism? Do you have an argument that you think proves Protestantism true? Or if you're a Catholic, is there one Protestant argument you think is strongest or one you struggle to fully answer? Give us a call at 888-318-7884. Our guest, Dr. Carlo Broussard, will have a conversation with you. Next up is Chad calling from Louisiana again. A bunch of people from Carlo's homeland calling in today.
3: How about that?
0: Great way to start, calling from Sirius XM. Chad, go ahead and sound off from Louisiana. What's your question?
4: Hey, Dr. Carlo, I like your last name. We hear that a lot around here.
1: Hey, man, brother, where are you calling from?
4: I'm
1: in Louisiana,
4: Plaquemine,
1: of course.
4: Which is, in Louisiana. Yeah. I'm in Plaquemine, across the river from Gonzales, from the other caller.
1: All right, cool deal, man.
4: So that's right.
1: Yeah,
4: talking.
1: Absolutely. How can I help you, buddy?
4: Yeah, so I'm Catholic. I'm a Catholic. I'm actually a Catholic revert. And my question is this, because I hear this, because I used to be in the Pentecostal world, and I hear this argument from them, and sometimes I don't always know how to answer them. And so I just want to hear your take on it. But so in Acts chapter 2, you know, when the day of Pentecost, when the Holy Spirit fell and they spoke in other tongues, and the Spirit of God gave them utterance, then Peter gave us a sermon, and they asked, what should we do? He said, repent and be baptized. Well, I believe that's, they were baptized in water, but they would say, well, that was a Holy Spirit baptism, that they were baptized and immersed in the Holy Spirit, and the evidence would have been speaking in tongues. And then they would go on and say, well, at 1 Corinthians chapter 12, when St. Paul describes gifts and workings of the Holy Spirit, that, well, it's all speaking in tongues, and that instance is the same thing in essence, is the same thing as what happened in the day of Pentecost. It's just different in its purpose and its use of that time. So that is the evidence of the baptism of the Holy Spirit. And then when Peter went to Cornelius' house, because he heard they were baptized in the Holy Spirit, and the reason why they didn't do that because they heard them speaking in tongues. So a Pentecostal would say, well, the New Testament baptism is a baptism of water. It's baptism of the Holy Spirit. And the way we know that is because the physical evidence of that, the way you'll know you were, is from speaking in tongues. So how would I, or anyone, talk to a Pentecostal about that?
1: Yeah. So here's the problem, Chad. For the apostles, especially within a first century Jewish cultural milieu and a theological environment, baptism for the Jews equaled ritual washing. Like, that's what they associated with baptism. They had no other conception of what a baptism of the Spirit would have been apart from the ritual washing. So when Peter in Acts chapter 2 responds to the question of what they have to do to be saved, and he says, be baptized, notice at that time, Chad, the only ones who would have known of this baptism of the Holy Spirit that Jesus explicitly identifies in Acts chapter 1, which is fulfilled on the day of Pentecost with the special outpouring of the Holy Spirit, would have been the apostles. It's the apostles alone, and of course, we could extend that to the 120 brethren who were with them, perhaps, at the time. They alone would have known what baptism of the Holy Spirit signified, namely, the special outpouring of the Holy Spirit that they're receiving on Pentecost. The Jews to whom Peter is speaking, who are present there on the Jewish feast day, would have had no conception of that revealed truth given to the apostles and the early church alone. So when Peter uses the language of be baptized, every one of you, for the forgiveness of your sins, and you shall receive the Holy Spirit, he's speaking of water baptism there, because his audience understands baptism to be water baptism. He would have been entirely talking past them, which would not be befitting of Peter inspired by the Holy Spirit at the time, if he's speaking of some other kind of baptism when his audience is not understanding what the heck he's saying, right? And so I think there, within that historical context, we have strong evidence that when Peter speaks of baptism for the forgiveness of sins and to receive the Holy Spirit, he's speaking of water baptism. Secondly, notice that what Peter says, to be baptized and you shall receive the Holy Spirit. There seems to be a distinction in Peter's mind between the Holy Spirit as an effect and baptism as a cause. Notice, Chad, your Pentecostal friend is identifying the two. Baptism is the special outpouring of the Holy Spirit or reception of the Holy Spirit. But that's not how Peter conceives of it. He conceives of baptism as the cause of bringing about the two blessings of the forgiveness of sins and the Holy Spirit. So that's what I would say in response to that. And I'm sorry, Chad, we got to take a hard break, my friend. Hopefully that's helpful.
0: Yeah, you can hear the music. That does mean we got to get to a hard break right now. Thanks so much for your call, Chad. We'll be right back to take on more best arguments for Protestantism right after this.
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5: 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Joe's got a deep grasp of the faith, of morals, the teachings of the church, all that, but he's also got a witty conversational style. 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

0: Welcome back to Catholic Answers Live. What is your best argument for Protestantism? That's what we want to know, and the phones are lighting up now. Lines are full, so we got people coming in with Protestant arguments that they want to try out on our guest today. Apologist, author, speaker, YouTuber, Dr. Carlo Broussard. He is here. He is ready to have these conversations with you. He's written books such as Meeting the Protestant Challenge and Meeting the Protestant Response. So he's got the knowledge. He's got the know-how to take you on. You ready to go back to callers, Dr. Carlo, and try that out?
1: Yeah, and just one qualification to take them on, only insofar as to have a friendly conversation.
0: That's correct. We're not offering you the chance to physically take Carlo on, because you would be smashed into a grease spot on the asphalt before you could say oops. But in that case, thank you for the qualification, Carlo. No one wants to wrestle with you, I don't think.
1: Intellectually, this is not a combative arena. It's more of an arena for friendly conversations.
0: Correct. Tina in Missouri, listening on 94.3. Let's have a friendly conversation right now. Tina, you are on the air with Dr. Carlo Broussard. Go right ahead.
2: Yeah, I'm not Catholic. I was raised very strict missionary Baptist. So I too don't believe in arguing scripture. My daddy always said it was to be applied, that it's not for interpretation, rather for application. So I'm always open to learn. But we're with Mary. I can see a patrolment. I completely agree with that. That in that culture they were married. I couldn't argue with that. What I'm trying to understand is how y'all believe is, could it not be that when she said, you know, how could this be for I have not been with been I have not known man, could she have been maybe insinuating or saying what she was saying is that her and Joseph had not yet consummated the marriage, and that she had not been with a man, therefore how could she be pregnant?
0: Carlo, just to catch up our listeners who may not have been listening earlier, this is in relation to the Catholic position that Mary was a perpetual virgin, and citing that question she gave to Gabriel for that reason. Go ahead, Carlo.
1: Yeah, and so that's a good question, Tina, and that's a possible explanation, but I don't think that works either, because there's, like I said earlier, there's no reason for an angel to come down from heaven and tell Mary that she's going to conceive a child. The emphasis is not on her conceiving a child right then and there. There's no indication there that Gabriel says something that would have prompted Mary to think, oh, he's talking about me conceiving a child right now. Because that's the assumption that's baked into the question that you just asked. Like, well, maybe Mary's thinking that she's going to conceive a child right then and there, but that's not going to happen because she hasn't consummated yet. Some Protestant apologists pose that interpretation of Mary's question. But there's nothing that the angel Gabriel says that would lead Mary to think that, because everything he says, Tina, is future tense. You will conceive a child. You shall bear the son of his of David, who will sit upon his throne everlastingly. So there's nothing there that would prompt Mary to think, oh, he's talking about a conception right here and right now. Since I'm not consummated, since I haven't consummated marriage yet, how is that going to happen? Rather, since everything is future tense, Mary would reasonably be thinking, well, an angel's telling me I'm going to conceive a child in my marital relations with Joseph. Okay, that's great. But that's going to happen in Mary's mind when Joseph comes back to take her into his home and consummate the marriage, if she intended the normal course of events. And so for that reason, Tina, I don't think Mary would have been thinking in her mind immediate conception right then and there, since the angel is only talking about conception in the future, which Mary would have reasonably interpreted as, if she intended the normal course of events, what's going to happen when Joseph comes to

0: no relations with Joseph.
1: Yeah.
0: But the question itself, Tina, that prompts us to see the likelihood of her having some intention to not intend the normal course of events. If she were intending the normal course of events, then her question of how she's going to conceive a child, because the angel says you're going to conceive a child in the future. Mary asks how that's going to be. So Mary's thinking how she's going to conceive a child in the future. That question strongly indicates that she was not intending a normal course of events, for there's no other possible way to explain that question about how she will conceive a child in the future. Now, you brought up James, Tina, and that's a very reasonable pushback or counter argument, because it does refer to James as the brother of the Lord, along with three other guys, Joseph, Simon, and Jude, according to, what is it, Matthew 13:55. But as many have noted, Tina, in response to that, just because the scripture speaks of quote-unquote brother doesn't mean that is a son of Mary. And the reason is because brother is used in a wider semantic sense to involve other kinds of relationships. And this was very common among the Jews of the first century. For example, in the Old Testament, in the Greek version of the Hebrew scriptures, Tina, Leviticus 10:4 uses a form of that same Greek word, adelphos, to refer to Moses and Aaron, who were cousins. All right? 1 Chronicles 23:22, the cousins of the daughters of Eleazar are called Adelphoi. So that word for brother can be used in a wider semantic way other than just coming from the same mother. And so just because it speaks of the brothers of Jesus, it would not necessarily follow that those are children of Mary. Now, that at least prompts the question, well, would there be any positive evidence that they were in fact not brothers of Jesus from Mary, his mother? And the answer is yes, Tina. Consider this. In that same gospel of Matthew, who refers to James, Joseph, Simon, and Jude as the brothers of the Lord in Matthew 13:55, he lists James and Joseph, which seems to me reasonable that those are the same two of the four that are referred to as the brothers of Jesus. He lists James and Joseph as sons of another Mary in Matthew 27:56. The Mary that is the mother of James and Joseph, the brothers of the Lord, Tina, is not Mary, mother of Jesus. And so Matthew clearly indicates to us that at least two of those four brothers of Jesus are not children of Mary. And finally, I'll offer this, Tina. At the foot of the cross, notice how Jesus entrusts Mary into John's care. According to Jewish law, Tina, it belonged to the duty of children to care for their aging parents, both mother and father. It would have been unthinkable for Jesus to entrust Mary into the care of John, someone who's not his brother, if Jesus had brothers, if Mary had other children. The duty would have belonged to her other sons to care for her, not John. So that Jesus entrusts Mary into John's care is a strong indication, Tina, that Mary did not have other children. And so that would entail, that would imply, that these quote-unquote brothers of Jesus that the Gospels talk about are not children of Mary, but they're brothers of Jesus in some other kind of relationship. The tradition has two possibilities there. Half-brothers of Jesus, like these guys maybe came from Joseph from a previous marriage, but not the children of Mary, or cousins of Jesus. In either of those two positions, we'd be consistent with the Catholic view of Mary's perpetual virginity.
2: Tina, what do you make of that? I do want to let you have one more word in here before we go to our next caller. I'm sorry. I pressed the wrong caller there for a second. Sorry about that, Tina. I'm sorry, Tina. Go ahead. I pressed the wrong button. You weren't on air just now. Go ahead.
1: No, I'm just seeking, I guess, to understand the Catholic religion, because I was raised a very strict Southern Baptist, mm-hmm. and I lost my husband a couple of years ago to a heart attack, so and I'm now seeing a guy who was raised Catholic. So I'm trying to
0: interesting.
1: Understand. Where he's coming from.
0: Right. Well, at least you have now some evidence

0: or at least ways of thinking about Mary's perpetual virginity from the Catholic perspective. And I would recommend you visit our website, Catholic.com, Tina, and just type in the search engine, Mary's perpetual virginity. And everything that I just said to you in summary form is detailed in videos, audios, articles, etc.
1: Absolutely. Thank you for calling in, Tina. And God bless you for doing what you can to find out this, to find out what you can about the Catholic faith as you, as you just learn about it a little bit more. Thanks for coming to Catholic.com and Catholic Answers Live to do that. That's going to take us to our final break of the hour. That's one line open for anyone who has the best argument for Protestantism to come on the air. 888-318-7884 is the number to call. We'll be right back to take more calls right after this.
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0: Welcome back to Catholic Answers Live. I'm your host, Thomas Graff, taking a break from my duties managing Catholic Answers social media to host this Best Argument for Protestantism Hour. Lines are full of people who want to bring their best argument for Protestantism, and our guest, Dr. Carlo Broussard, is going to do his best to talk things through with them. Kevin is calling from Chicago, listening to us on YouTube. Kevin, you are next up with your best argument for Protestantism.
1: Thanks for taking my call, and thank you, Dr. Carlo. I think that my best argument is taken from Mark chapter 9, verses 38 through 41, where John says to Jesus, "Teacher, we saw someone casting out demons in your name, and we tried to stop him because he was not following us. But Jesus said, 'Do not stop him, for no one who does a deed of power in my name will be able soon afterward to speak evil of me. Whoever is not against us is for us. For truly I tell you, whoever gives you a cup of water to drink because you bear the name of Christ will by no means lose the reward.'"
2: Yeah.
1: So go ahead.
3: Okay, so what do you see the implication of that text being in favor of Protestantism?
1: So I believe that anyone who is speaking the name of Christ is doing the work of Christ. So whether it's the Catholics or the Protestants, they're all on the same team.
3: Okay. All right, Kevin, this is an excellent question, my friend, and I'm very grateful that you posed it to us because it allows for us to see that we actually have a lot of common ground on this. Because the principle that you're articulating here, namely, that someone who is not within the visible boundaries of Jesus' group can perform and do things in his name by the power of his spirit, is something we agree on as what we believe as well. So we're in agreement here, Kevin. We do not profess that the spirit is somehow inactive outside the visible boundaries of the Catholic Church. To state that positively, we believe that the Spirit of God moves people and performs mighty deeds in the name of Jesus Christ through people outside the visible boundaries of the Catholic Church. And so that's what this text proves. The Spirit of God and his activity is not confined to the visible boundaries of Jesus' group. And we profess that. You can check out the Catechism of the Catholic Church, Kevin, in paragraphs 847 to 848, where it teaches that it's possible for someone outside the visible boundaries of the Catholic Church, due to no fault of their own, which would map on with Jesus here, who says, "He who is not against me," implying that he's not responsible for being outside the visible boundaries of the group, that person can still be saved by the power of the Spirit and be united to Jesus' church, at least invisibly. And I think Mark 9, 38 through 40 in this text, Kevin, actually supports the Catholic belief in this. And here's my final thought on this. Just because the Spirit can work outside the visible boundaries of Jesus' community that we call the church doesn't mean that the church was not established by Jesus. To state that differently, it's possible to have both and, that Jesus established this particular community of Christians with certain characteristics that we call his church, and yet the Spirit of God still work in people outside those visible boundaries, especially those people due to no fault of their own who are outside those visible boundaries. Because notice what Jesus says, "He who is not against me is for me," there in verse 40. The implication being is that that individual who is performing mighty deeds in the name of Jesus was in no way making a positive act of the will to reject Jesus and to reject the community of his disciples. And so that's why he was disposed in his heart, Kevin, to receive the power of the Spirit to be able to perform miracles in the name of Jesus. And that's exactly what we profess as Catholics. It is possible there are those who are outside the visible boundaries of the Catholic Church due to no fault of their own and thereby properly disposed in their heart and mind to receive the Spirit of God to work in and through them And at least unite them to the church invisibly, which would allow for them to be saved. And so we're in agreement here, Kevin, based upon this biblical text. Now, you said at the end we're all on the same team. If you mean by the same team, we're professing the name of Christ and the Spirit of God works in those who do profess the name of Christ, we agree 100%. Where I would diverge a little bit and differ with you is meaning on the same team as it really doesn't matter whether you're Catholic or not. And that's simply because I have a prior conviction historically that the Catholic Church was established by Jesus. And for those to whom it is revealed and come to know that, Jesus wants us to be members of that church. So those are my thoughts on that. I appreciate you bringing that up. Any thoughts in response, Kevin? What do you think?
1: Well, it just seems that there's a lot of fighting between the Catholic group and the Protestant group in certain whatever forums online and such, and I don't know much about the current Pope, but Pope Francis seemed to be kind of trying to bring together, because he certainly considered the Anglicans Protestant, right? There seemed to be a lot of at least agreement from Pope Francis that they should be more, and even the Lutherans, that's definitely Protestant, more work should be done together, and to me those are examples that validate a little bit broader than what I think you conveyed in your on the same team.
3: Yeah. Well, with regard to the working with other Christian groups in things that we agree on, I think that maps on with the principle I articulated, that there are many things that we're in agreement on the same team in the name of Jesus Christ. And wherever we can agree, Kevin, we ought to work together and to lock arms and to march forward in building up the kingdom of God and fighting the kingdom of the devil. So I would acknowledge that the popes are always working to highlight those lines of agreement with other Christians outside the visible boundaries of the Catholic Church. Now, my last thought was with regard to the first thing you brought up, the fighting online between Catholics and Protestants. If you mean by fighting those who are obnoxious and uncharitable in their opposition to opposing views, I agree, that is online. And whoever that is out there, they need to repent, come to Jesus, fall in love with Jesus again, and recognize Jesus in their fellow neighbor.
0: Sorry.
3: And that
0: sorry about that.
3: Oh, that call is for me as well. I thought something happened, technically speaking.
0: No, that was me inserting myself.
3: But one thing, Kevin, to keep in mind is make sure that you don't equate, quote-unquote, fighting with dialoguing with opposing views, because we don't want to think that the two are the same. So the uncharitable fighting we need to get rid of, absolutely. But at the same time, we don't want to avoid thinking through the opposing views and arguments in favor and against, because we're ordered toward the truth. We want the truth. And so if there is a proposition, if there's some belief that we come to the conclusion doesn't map on with reality, then we want to recognize that, highlight that, and invite people to avoid that false belief and to come to embrace truth. And so that's why we exist at Catholic Answers, to engage in this sort of dialogue and conversation, hopefully in a charitable way, in order to avoid the quote-unquote fighting as you articulated it. So thanks for your call, my friend.
0: Yeah, thanks a lot for that call, Kevin. Thanks for that conversation with us. I was mostly joking there when I said sorry about the fighting online. I do understand the urge to really go at it online. It sucks you in, but that's one of the reasons I kind of enjoy taking a break from social media every now and then to host this show, because there's something different about actually talking talking to someone on the phone hearing their voice.
3: Exactly. There's an actual human being that you're corresponding with, right? And so that is going to automatically, psychologically predispose you to relate to the other as a human being rather than just a chatbot to where you can just mouth off as much as you want.
0: That's right. And also, it's just so hard to convey a snarky meme through nothing but a phone call. So it's really better. So we'll set up a text line right now, and we'll send you a snarky meme that answers your question, or you can call Carlo and have a much nicer discussion. How about that? That sounds good to me. Let's go to Andy calling from Long Beach, California, listening to us on YouTube. Andy, you're up next. Go ahead with your question for Dr. Carlo.
2: Thank you. Dr. Carlo, my question is in regard to one of the Marian dogmas, the bodily assumption specifically, and I want to know, why do Catholics believe that Mary was taken up body and soul into heaven, even though the Bible never directly describes it? I can't make sense of it.
3: Okay. All right. So first of all, Andy, I would actually push back gently on the assumption that the Bible never describes it. I'm actually persuaded that the evidence from Revelation 12, 1 through 5 favors quite strongly the position that John is having a vision of Mary bodily in heaven. We know that it's Mary because he describes her as the mother of Jesus, the Messianic King, and he describes her with queenly imagery of the crown of 12 stars upon her head. And of the four characters that John speaks of, the woman, the male child, the red dragon, and Michael, the archangel, you know, three of the four are clearly and agreed upon by all individual persons, Jesus, Satan, and Michael, the archangel. And so if three of the four are individual persons, then the woman would be an individual person, the most likely candidate being Mary. So we know that it is Mary, Andy. And that John describes her in bodily form, in complete bodily form, both head and feet, leads to the conclusion that this is a vision of Mary being bodily in heaven, in contrast to the spirits of those who were martyred in Revelation 6, even in contrast to the elders who are described as having crowns upon their heads, I think in Revelation 11:19, which are not described as having feet. And then you compare the woman with body and feet, head and feet, in comparison to Jesus in the book of Revelation, who's seen with his feet as well. I think these are strong clues to suggest that Mary is present there in heaven bodily. And so that would provide the biblical evidence that at least converges, Andy, with the sacred tradition that the church has identified infallibly to involve or to include this revelation of Mary's bodily assumption. The earliest attestation that we have historically of Mary being bodily assumed, bodily in heaven, is probably about the 4th century in the 300s, which you find in, mixed in with heretical beliefs concerning Mary's Mary's bodily assumption, being bodily in heaven, mixed in with heretical beliefs in the 4th century in a work known as the Book of Mary's Repose. But because Orthodox Christians in that very same later in the century affirmed that belief, we know that that was a Christian belief in the early 300s. So that's what I say to that, and we're out of time. Sorry about that.
0: Thanks so much for that call, Andy. Yeah, there's the music, and that means it's the end of our first hour. But if you're on the line, stay on the line, because good news, we're doing this exact same show for a whole another hour. What is your best argument for Protestantism? Two lines are open right now. If you're a Protestant, you think you have an argument that proves Protestantism true, give us a call, 888-318-7884. If you're a Catholic and you've been challenged by a Protestant argument and you need help with it, give us a call, 888-318-7884. That's the number to call. As I said, we're going to do a whole another hour of this show, so don't go anywhere. We'll be right back to take more calls right after this.

0: patiently through that break. And before we get there, I do want to give our guest, Dr. Carla Broussard, an opportunity to talk about not just this big stack of books that I have here. I mean, we've heard all about those, but your newest venture into the YouTube and podcast space, the Dr. Carlo podcast. What is what's the latest going on over there, Carlo?
1: Yes, so new episode will drop tomorrow, and that will be dealing with an argument posed by Protestant apologist Gavin Ortman, who expresses concern with some of the Marian prayers and hymns within our tradition, where he thinks they either A, undermine various theological things about salvation, where they involve false things about salvation, attributing to Mary what we ought to be only attributing to Jesus concerning our salvation, as well as devotional problems, where we seem to be usurping the place of God with Mary in these Marian prayers and hymns. And so I respond to those concerns, basically showing how what he's concerned with in the language that's utilized and expressed in fact does not involve soteriological problems or problems with the theology of salvation, nor do they usurp the sovereignty of God in the devotion that they express. And so I'm basically trying to take a careful approach to those Marian prayers and show that they try to alleviate the concern, that they don't involve the problems that he and others think they involve. So that'll drop tomorrow morning, 8 a.m. Central Time at Dr. Carlo YouTube channel. That's Dr. Carlo. And also, too, we're starting to ramp up the releasing of shorts, YouTube shorts. So I think every day now we're going to have at least something posted on the YouTube channel. On those days outside of the full form episode, we're going to have shorts being posted every day now. So really looking forward to it, continuing the YouTube channel. I also have the Patreon channel, drcarlo.com with Dr. spelled out, where people can sign up to one of the four different levels of membership, get all sorts of cool perks. In fact, tonight for level 3 and 4 membership, we're actually going to have an online chat. Once a month, we get together online and visit with one another and kind of geek out or nerd out in apologetics. So again, that's drcarlo.com with Dr. spelled out to become a member of our Patreon community.
0: Awesome. Thank you so much for that, Dr. Carlo Broussard. As you said, check out YouTube tomorrow, Dr. Carlo, or go to Dr. Carlo with Dr. spelled out right now. And you can actually see that episode that he just plugged already up on Patreon. It is up early right now. So if you just can't wait till tomorrow to see that episode, go sign up for now. go become a patron right now of Dr. Carlo on Patreon. All right, that will take us into our callers, and the lines are full now, so let's get into it. Carlo, our next caller is Zach calling from just up the 5 in L.A., California. Zach, go ahead with your question for Carlo.
2: All right, thank you for taking my call. Actually, it's kind of a two-part question on the Eucharist. Well, the first part goes, are we really supposed to be drinking his blood, if the Bible kind of it seems to be teaching against the drinking of blood, and if it really is his flesh, how is it not cannibalism?
1: Yeah. Okay, two really good questions, Zach. So with regard to the first one, the question is, I'm assuming you're thinking of Leviticus 17, 10 through 12, where the Bible prohibits the drinking of blood, correct?
2: Mm-hmm. Yeah.
1: Okay. All right. So my first thought in response there is that prohibition is a divine precept imposed upon God's people, along with other types of imposed precepts concerning ritual purity laws and other types of food precepts, and precepts that do not arise from the natural moral law. These are imposed from without for a particular group of people at a particular time within a particular circumstance, not something that's rising from the natural moral law. And we know that for sure because Jesus himself and Paul and the Council of Jerusalem, Jesus, Paul, and Peter all tell us in the New Testament that those laws and precepts are no longer binding on us. For example, Mark chapter 7, when Jesus says, it's not what

0: goes into the mouth that defiles a man, but what comes from the heart. Mark, Zach, gives us commentary there, inspired by the Holy Spirit, I might add, that when Jesus said that, he thereby declared all foods clean, implying that the ritual purity laws and abstinence from certain food laws, the abstinent laws, including abstaining from blood, is no longer obligatory and binding for God's people at the time of Jesus. Furthermore, in Colossians 2:16, Paul says, "Let no one pass judgment on you concerning food and drink." That tells us that those precepts of the Old Covenant are no longer binding on us, which would include the prohibition of partaking of blood. Peter receives the vision of the sheet with all the animals. He was formally forbidden to eat, but then he hears Jesus three times say, "Take and eat." How could Jesus possibly command Peter to do that which would be intrinsically evil, violating the natural moral law? That's impossible. So surely those prohibitions of the Old Covenant were not binding on God's people because of the natural moral law, but were imposed upon them and thus in principle subject to change. And so once we understand that that prohibition of the Old Covenant is something that's not in principle immoral, but subject to change, and Jesus comes and says, "Drink his blood," well then, Zach, we can conclude that that Old Testament principle, that Old Testament precept, is no longer binding on God's people, along with the reasons that I just articulated from Mark 7, Acts 10, and Colossians 2:16. Another response would be this, Zach. Consider hypothetically, for argument's sake, that the prohibition of partaking of blood was intrinsically immoral at all times, in all circumstances. Well, then you would have Jesus using the symbol of immoral behavior to convey the truth of believing in him. I don't think we want to say that's befitting of the all-holy Son of God made flesh. Why in the world would God made flesh, Jesus Christ, speak symbolically of immoral behavior, eating flesh and drinking blood, in order to convey some spiritual truth about belief in him? That doesn't make sense. And so for those reasons, Zach, in sum, Leviticus 17, 10-12 is not a workable challenge against the reality of partaking of Jesus' flesh and blood in the new covenant. I actually have some articles on this at Catholic.com. If you just go in the search engine and type in Leviticus 17, 10-12, prohibition of blood, the articles will come up on that. And you can get it for free there. I also deal with it in my book, Meeting the Protestant Response, I think, as well as Meeting the Protestant Challenge. Now, with regard to your second question, Zach, you brought up the question of cannibalism. And I also have a section of this. This question is dealt with in a section of an article I wrote at Catholic.com entitled, "Are Catholics Wrong About John 6? And basically what I say there, Zach, is that it's disanalogous to compare eating Jesus' flesh in the Eucharist with cannibalism. And here's the reason why. Because in cannibalism, if a person partakes of the flesh of a body, they are actually affecting the body, where the body is losing quantity when a piece of the flesh is broken off, and then the person consumes that piece of flesh and assimilates the nutrients of the flesh into his or her body. That's what's involved in cannibalism. Whereas in the Eucharist, Zach, nothing of the sort takes place. When we partake of the flesh of Jesus Christ, we are not affecting his glorified body. His body is not losing the quantity of matter. A piece of flesh is not being broke off of him. And nor are we assimilating the nutrients of his physical flesh. And so when you compare it like that, you see that the two are disanalogous. So are we partaking of Jesus' real flesh in the Eucharist in a substantial and sacramental way? Yes. But that does not equal cannibalism, because all the essential characteristics for cannibalism, such as affecting the body losing quantity of matter, nutrients of flesh being assimilated in our body as we eat, they do not apply as we partake of the Eucharist in Holy Communion. So I know that's a lot. Do you have any thoughts in response before we go to the break here?
1: Yeah, I think my last quick question would be like, so would that be the difference between it being actually his body and literally his body?
0: Oh, that's a good attempted distinction, but I see where your mind is going. Okay, so in our mind, we would say actual and literal are the same. But I think what you're trying to track here, Zach, is a distinction between Jesus's actual body present in the Eucharist in a sacramental way and Jesus's body present in his natural mode as he's existing with his glorified body wherever he's at in the physical cosmos with his body taking up space. So once we have that distinction in mind, we as Catholics deny the natural mode of Jesus's body in the Eucharist and we affirm the sacramental, or you might even say mysterious, mode of Jesus' body in the Eucharist. And so if your mind is tracking that distinction, we would agree wholeheartedly. Jesus' body is not present in the Eucharist in its natural mode of being, as if it's taking up space and that we could affect it and bring about change within it. That's something that we deny. That's not what we mean by the real presence of Jesus' body. What we mean by the real presence of Jesus' body is the reality is there, but it's present there in a unique mode of being, something that's not natural, something that's supernatural. We call it a sacramental, substantial presence. So hopefully that's helpful.
2: Thanks so much for that call, Zach. As Carlo mentioned, we are coming right up on the break. So thanks for starting us off this hour with that great discussion. It is time for us to head off just for about a minute or so, and then we'll be right back to take more questions, more best arguments for Protestantism, right here on Catholic Answers Live.
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8: Haven't you heard that Jesus is really and truly in the Eucharist? 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He's right there. You say he isn't, or somebody has lost their faith. Pray for them. 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

0: Answers Live. I'm your host, Thomas Graff, full-time social media manager here at Catholic Answers, filling in for Cy Kellett. Today, as we work through more best arguments for Protestantism from our callers, with our guest, Dr. Carlo Broussard, staff apologist, author of books such as Meeting the Protestant Challenge and Meeting the Protestant Response, well-equipped to take on these conversations that we're having with callers, such as Lyle, who's calling from Denver, Colorado, listening on 1060 AM. Lyle, what is your best argument for Protestantism?
1: Hi, well, I just want to say thank you so much for having me on. And if I may, just briefly before I ask my question, I just wanted to say to Tina, if she's still listening, we're praying for you and the repose of your husband. And I did just have one other quick thought. Yeah, just regarding the Gospel of John, when our Lord, this is something the priest said at Latin Mass when I went the other day. I actually am Catholic, but when the Lord says, "Behold your mother," to John, the early church fathers also articulated this as Christ giving his mother to all of us as his disciples, right, as well, which is pretty cool. So my question is regards to something Pentecostals are well known for participating in. As I mentioned a minute ago, I am in full communion with the Catholic Church, but I have Protestant friends and family, and something I do sometimes feel compelled by when I do go to the Pentecostal church with them is the lively music and the fruits of the Holy Spirit that are believed to be present, as is likened to Pentecost, which is, of course, where they get the name from. And, yeah, you know, maybe it's more of a cultural thing. Maybe Catholics in South America or, you know, some other places overseas might kind of do some similar musical activities. And I, for the record, love the Catholic hymns. I think they're beautiful. But I just wonder, because sometimes Pentecostals might say that maybe Catholics might kind of miss that sometimes in their service or in their ministry. And so I just wonder, do you see it that way? And if not, why?
2: So missing out on lively music and fruits of the Spirit, is that what the question pertains to?
1: Yeah, and just kind of like the idea that you're receiving the Holy Spirit as you're, like, you know, moving around a lot, and then, you know, they do the, like, prophesying, and then, like, the praying over people, and the Holy Spirit, you know, healing people, and that kind of thing.
2: Yeah. All right, so my response there would be, first of all, that we believe and affirm that those sorts of gifts of the Spirit are a reality and present within the church at large. But the question pertains to why they wouldn't be present at the Holy Sacrifice of the Mass, right? Especially in conjunction with the belief that the Holy Spirit is present there with us. So my thought is this, Lyle. Just because the Spirit is present doesn't necessarily follow that we're all going to have those specific charisms, manifestations of the Spirit. Because remember, Paul says in 1 Corinthians chapter 12, when he's listing the various ministries of the church, he says workers of miracles, healers, helpers, administrators, speakers in various kinds of tongues. These are all manifestations of the Spirit given for these particular purposes. But then he asks in verse 29, are all apostles, are all prophets, are all teachers, do all work miracles, do all possess the gift of healing, do all speak with tongues? The implied answer to those rhetorical questions is no. And so my point is that just because someone does not manifest those charisms of the Holy Spirit, it does not follow that the Holy Spirit is not there. Or to state it differently, you can have the presence of the Holy Spirit and yet at the same time not have those particular manifestations of the Spirit. As to why the Holy Spirit does not move certain individuals within the context of the Mass to begin manifesting those charisms, well, we can ask God when he gets there, when we get there to heaven, right? God just simply hasn't revealed that to us. But I think the most important point is that we can have the Holy Spirit present and dwelling within us even though we don't have these manifestations of the Spirit in the various forms of charisms. Now, I can speculate as to why the Spirit probably doesn't do that. the scriptures do speak of God being a God of order. St. Paul, when he gives instructions about these charisms in 1 Corinthians chapter 14, talks about the necessity of there being order within the liturgical assembly, and that if there's no one to interpret the gift of tongues, and everybody needs to be silent, and that whole jazz. So I think we can say that perhaps the Spirit doesn't move people to begin manifesting those charisms within the context of the Mass in order to preserve the order of the liturgy, precisely because the sacrifice of the Mass is not about the Spirit manifesting itself in and through us, but rather the Holy Spirit changing bread and wine into Jesus' body and blood and making it present in the heavenly sanctuary for the redemption of the world. Like, that's the primary focus of the Mass, not what the Spirit's going to do for us in some visible way. Unlike the case in Cornelius in Acts chapter 10, where the Spirit moves them to begin speaking in tongues like the apostles did on the day of Pentecost in order to convert those new Jewish converts who were skeptical about Gentiles coming into the fold of God's family. That was the purpose of the manifestation of the Spirit. So there's really no purpose for these manifestations of the Spirit within the context of the Mass. And so that would be at least a line of thinking that I would begin taking and thinking through in order to answer that specific question of why not the Holy Spirit manifesting himself through these charisms in the context of the Mass. But I think the most important point, again, is that we can affirm the presence of the Holy Spirit in the context of the Mass, even though there are no visible manifestations of the Spirit through the charisms. Any thoughts in response to that, Lyle? Is that helpful?
1: Man, that was extremely helpful. Thank you so much. And yeah, like one thing I will say too is, like, I definitely do notice a lot of times after people take the Eucharist, you know, sometimes people get emotional and tears come and things like that. So, but as far as the order goes, that's a lot of the reason why I've been going to Latin Mass recently, is because it's just so beautiful, the order and the music, and I mean, I always feel like I'm one with the Holy Spirit in Mass, and I wouldn't trade being a part of the one Holy Catholic Apostolic Church for anything, but I really appreciate that response. That was very insightful. Thank you.
2: All right, Lyle. Well, thanks for the question, man, and call back some other time.
0: Yeah, happy to have you on anytime, Lyle. Thanks so much for that call. We are taking questions about the best arguments for Protestantism, whether that's from Protestants who think that they can prove it true, or from Catholics like Lyle who want to know how to answer someone, or even just a sentiment that you might get from any Protestant denomination that it might have. It might be true. 888-318-7884 is the number to call. We got two lines open now. And and calling from West Palm Beach, Florida, is Janelle, watching us on YouTube. Janelle, thanks for hanging on. Go ahead with what you think is a good argument for Protestantism.
3: Hi, thank you for taking my call. So I am a Catholic, but I've heard an argument for Protestantism from several people online that I'm not sure how to respond to, and basically the argument goes, the Catholic Church argues that you need an infallible interpreter to interpret scripture, but if that were true, you would need an infallible interpreter of the infallible interpreter that is the Catholic Church, and that would just be like an endless
0: chain,
3: essentially. So how do you respond to that?
2: Yeah, Janelle, this is a very clever argument, and on the surface, it seems quite destructive of the Catholic position, right? But that argument would work if and only if we believed that everything in Scripture needed an infallible interpreter for us to know it, as if there were nothing subject to historical knowledge that we could come to arrive at historical fact, right? Like something that we can know historically speaking. And so once we understand the objection in that light, then we can see it has no persuasive force, because we actually do not think you need an infallible interpreter to know every single thing in Scripture. There are some things in Scripture that are subject to historical investigation and knowledge. Like, we can take the historical path to know that Jesus has some sort of divine authority backing him, and come to the conclusion that he's a representative of Almighty God, and that he speaks for God. We can know that through historical knowledge and thereby affirm he's an infallible agent. Like he speaks with God's authority. So whatever he says goes, even without going all the way to his divinity. We can at least come to know that through historical knowledge of these historical texts known as the Gospels. And of course, St. Paul's epistles as well. And then we can also know by way of historical knowledge that Jesus, having divine authority and God's backing, appointed certain men to speak with that very same authority, such that what they say goes, and that they would be infallible agents. And that's they are the leaders of this particular group of disciples called Jesus' church that he established. Janelle, all of that is subject to historical knowledge. And once we have that historical basis and historical ground, then we can look to that historical church continue throughout centuries, having that very same authority, to teach us which things are divinely revealed. And that's where we really need that infallible interpreter. Because when we're talking about supernatural truths, truths that are over and above what we can know by reason alone, like by way of historical knowledge, we're going to need somebody to have the authority of God, to speak on behalf of God, to let us know about that supernatural revelation. That's when the interpreter, the infallible interpreter, comes into play. So there's no need for an infinite regress, because it stops with Jesus and the apostles, and from then on, we come to know what is supernaturally revealed.
0: Janelle, hang on the line, and we'll see if we can get your response on the other side of the break. We'll be right back after this. Why do we baptize? Does it really do anything? In Baptism Now Saves You, Dr. Carla Broussard explains the unbreakable relationship between baptism and salvation, making sense of the church's teaching in a way that's easy to understand and ready to share. St. Peter said, "Repent and be baptized, every one of you." Discover what that means today. 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

0: Welcome back to Catholic Answers Live. I'm your fill-in host, Thomas Graff, normally doing the social media for Catholic Answers, but stepping in for SciKella today. We're taking calls about the best arguments for Protestantism, and our guest apologist, Dr. Carla Broussard, is answering them. And we had Janelle on the line, and we did want to get back to her after Carla's response to her question about whether it's whether the argument that the Church needs an Scripture needs an infallible interpreter is actually opening us up to a bit of a infinite regress argument. Janelle, do you have any follow-up thoughts on Carlo's answer for you?
1: Yes. So I guess I'm still kind of confused on how that stops with Jesus and the apostles. Like, I guess, for example, like, Scripture is very, very clear about some things, but about the Trinity, we needed the Church to help us understand that. So,
2: correct.
1: If the Church, like, I guess, defines the Trinity, like in the early church councils, how do we know that we're understanding them? Like, how do we know that we're interpreting what the Church has said correctly? I still don't understand why there isn't, like, an infinite regress.
2: Right. So let me try to articulate it again and see if it's helpful. So the infinite regress is able to stop. The regress is able, that would be redundant. I mean, that would be a contradiction.
0: Logical contradiction, Carla.
2: Careful. The regress stops
0: because
2: we're able to arrive at knowledge of Jesus as an infallible agent by way of historical knowledge. So when we look at these historical texts, we have enough evidence on the level of historical knowledge that Jesus was an infallible agent. He had divine authority. As to precisely how and what that is with regard to the Trinity, well, then we're getting into some ambiguous weeds where we're going to need clarification on concerning what God is revealing to us. But that's going to be over and above historical knowledge, Janelle. But on the historical knowledge level, we can know that Jesus is an infallible interpreter. And that knowledge is subject to reason through historiographical research. That's why the regress is able to stop with Jesus as an infallible agent, having divine authority backing him. And of course, we have other knowledge subject to reason and historiographical research that his apostles had that same kind of authority as well, and that their successors continued on in what we call the Catholic Church today. And so that's how the regress can stop. Now, how do we know the Church was correct when it began to tell us things about those truths not subject to historical knowledge, truths that we need help to know by way of divine revelation, those unclear things in the text of the early Christian documents? We know that the Church was correct, Janelle, because the Church who gave us those teachings is the historical Church that Jesus established, having that divine authority backing it as an infallible agent. That's something that is subject to historical knowledge. So once we have that historical knowledge in place, this Church established by Jesus to exercise infallible agency, having divine authority backing it, then it tells us about supernatural things like the Trinity involved in divine revelation. And so we can assent to those teachings based on that Church being an infallible agent on account of the authority invested to it by Jesus, that infallible agent. And so this is why the infallible interpreter is needed, as you well put it, Janelle, for some things. Some things that, first of all, are not subject to historical knowledge, and some things that are in the Bible that are just simply unclear pertaining to divine revelation. Peter himself in 2 Peter 3:15 through 16 said some things Paul wrote concerning divinely revealed truths are hard to understand, which many twist to their own destruction. That, Janelle, is where we're going to need that infallible interpreter, historically verified as the Church established by Jesus Christ, to speak with his divine authority, or to speak with divine authority backing it on account of the infallible agency of Jesus, in order to stay on the level of historical knowledge. So hopefully that's clear enough for you. Any thoughts one last time in response?
1: Yes, thank you. I think that's more clear to me now. Briefly, though, could you clarify what you mean by, like, what is subject to historical knowledge and what is not?
2: Yeah, so there are going to be some truths that we simply cannot know by reason, such as three persons, one essence, okay? That's something that we're going to need an infallible agent to speak on behalf of the Almighty to tell us, okay? Now, Jesus does come and say things that would seem to indicate that, but some of those things are unclear. And so those sorts of things would not be subject to historical knowledge. Like, we wouldn't be able to arrive at that knowledge on our own by reason alone utilizing the Bible. Because those things are so far above and beyond reason, even if Jesus tells us, we just often don't have the conceptual framework to receive it. And so it requires further elucidation by those who have the authority of Jesus. Even the apostles didn't understand things Jesus said immediately. We know that from the New Testament itself. It took time for the Spirit to reveal that to them, for them to come to know those things. How much more for their successors, right? And for us, how much more for us who don't have the Spirit revealing things to us? There are certain things above and beyond reason that we're going to need help to know. And it's those things like the Trinity. It's those things like what Jesus meant when he said, eat his flesh and drink his blood. Those sorts of things, we're going to need an infallible interpreter to know. But as to whether Jesus had divine authority behind him, whether he could speak on behalf of the Almighty and be an infallible agent, we can know that by historical knowledge because he performed miracles, like, in front of everybody, and that's subject to historical verification. And those miracles vindicate the various claims that he made to have God's authority in what he was saying. It's those sorts of things, Janelle, that would be subject to historical knowledge that we wouldn't necessarily need an infallible interpreter to come to know as historical fact. And with those historical facts in place, then we can begin coming to know certain things that go be above and beyond reason and get greater clarification concerning those things that are above and beyond reason. We call that divine revelation.
0: Thanks so much for that call, Janelle. I'm glad we had that conversation because on social media, I do see this argument about the interpreter of the interpreter making the rounds a lot more. So it's important that we have a good lengthy discussion about it. And I think over the break, I heard Carlo kind of teasing that maybe this would be a subject of a longer discussion on his YouTube channel. So if you're not subscribed to Dr. Carlo on YouTube, maybe go hang around there and you'll see when that episode drops. And if you're even more so inclined, maybe you go over to drcarlo.com and subscribe to his Patreon. Then you'll get that episode early whenever it does come out. We are talking about best arguments for Protestantism. The number to call is 888-318-7884. And Robert is calling from Cincinnati, Ohio, listening on Sacred Heart Radio. Robert, you are on the air. What is your best argument for Protestantism?
3: I don't want to be argumentative with Carlo. I
2: we understand, Robert. Thank you for that.
3: Humble to say.
2: yes.
3: I've heard Catholics talk about so many things as being mortal sin, whereas Jesus said the only mortal sin was against the Holy Spirit.
2: Yeah.
3: And I just find it hard to take that just some simple thing can be called a mortal sin by Catholics.
2: Okay. All right, Robert. So what you're referring to there, and first of all, I thank you and I applaud you for your spirit of charity, and I appreciate that, man, and I hope and pray that I'm not argumentative in response and dialogue with you. So hang tight. I'd like to get your thoughts in response. So the passage that you're referring to is Matthew 12:32, where Jesus says, "Whoever speaks against the Holy Spirit would not be forgiven, either in this age or in the age to come." Mark 3:29's version says, the sin against the Holy Spirit, which will never be forgiven. Now, notice something there, Robert. You said Jesus said the only mortal sin is the sin against the Holy Spirit. But that's actually not what Jesus said. Jesus just simply said the sin against the Holy Spirit will never be forgiven. you can't conclude there is only one mortal sin, the sin against the Holy Spirit, from the premise that the sin against the Holy Spirit is a mortal sin. In logic, we would call that an unwarranted, the fallacy of unwarranted exclusivity. So Jesus is just simply saying, hey, this sin against the Holy Spirit, it's never going to be forgiven. Is that a mortal sin? We would say yes. But it doesn't follow from that it is the only mortal sin. There could be other sins that if we die in the state of, we would never be forgiven. And so Matthew 12:32 and Mark 3:29, the parallel version, doesn't exclude the possibility of other mortal sins, especially in light of what Jesus says there. So what do you think of that, Robert, in response? Does that make any sense to you?
3: It shows that I was speaking off the top of my head without really looking at the scripture. But still, it just is repellent to think of so many things as being mortal sins.
2: Okay. Well, I mean, I sympathize with that, Robert. I can understand, but consider that it may very well require an effort on your part to actually look carefully at the things the church says are grave, serious offenses against God's law, divinely revealed, and God's law inscribed within our human nature. Because I will suggest to you, Robert, that whenever you look closely, let's take certain sins that involve the flesh, and then I want to keep it G-rated here, okay? Certain sins that would involve violating God's design of our human nature and the various powers, capacities, and actions that flow from those powers within our human nature. When you look carefully, you come to see that those types of sins that are violating the very nature that God made us with are indeed quite grievous, quite severe, insofar as they're violating God's law inscribed within our nature. And that's all that we mean, Robert, by a quote-unquote mortal sin. Like, these type of actions are serious enough that if, and I underscore if, a person were to wield those grave, serious offenses against God's law inscribed within our nature, that their will would be incompatible with God's love, and consequently would not be able to have God's love dwelling within them that St. Paul talks about in Romans 5:5. That's what we mean by mortal sin, a grave, serious offense that if somebody wills it with full knowledge and a deliberate consent, they cannot possibly be willing the love of God. And consequently, they don't have God's love dwelling within their hearts. So the grave, serious offense has a consequence, an effect of weeding out or snuffing out God's love within our hearts. Now, I know that's all, I recognize that's all abstract in principle, but I submit to you, Robert, that if you take some time to honestly look into these quote-unquote mortal sins that the church teaches about, you'll come to see, I'm confident, you'll come to see that these immoral behaviors are indeed grave. That if somebody were to commit them with full knowledge and deliberate consent, they couldn't possibly be in a loving relationship with God. That's kind of like adultery, man. Like, think about adultery, Robert. Could I commit adultery and at the same time say, I am loving my wife? And I would hope that you would agree with me and say, no, that's not possible. Why? Because that kind of immoral behavior is diametrically opposed, absolutely opposed to loving wife. You can't commit the immoral behavior and at the same time be loving wife. Similarly, there are certain that similarly that same activity is diametrically opposed to love of God. You can't be committing adultery and at the same time say, I'm loving God and have God's love within my heart. That's just a metaphysical impossibility. And so just like it is in the case of that example, it would be a similar way of thinking for a variety of other examples of grave, serious offenses against God's law inscribed within our nature, what we call the natural moral law. And that's just talking about sins against the natural moral law, not to even mention sins that would be against what God divinely reveals to us.
0: Robert, thanks so much for that call and that conversation. We do have to go on to our last break and then more callers, but please do feel free to call in any time after today. We would appreciate that a lot. As I said, going on to our last break of the day, and when we get back, we will be ready to take a few more calls of best Protestant arguments. So don't go anywhere. We'll be right back after this.
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0: Welcome back to Catholic Answers Live. We are taking best arguments for Protestantism here on the show. 888-318-7884 is the number to call if you want to get in on the conversation. We are close to the end of the show, though, and we have several callers that we want to get through. 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So let's go to Michael, calling from Los Angeles, listening on Sirius XM. Michael, go ahead with your question for Dr. Carla.
1: Just like to state for the record, Cyclef has nothing on you at all.
0: Oh, is that right?
1: Great job.
0: I appreciate that a lot. Don't tell him that when he comes back, because we want to keep his self-esteem high. But thank you. we love Cy around here.
1: Promise. I do too. Question. I think you've covered a lot today. I think I was slipped for the last half hour. We're Protestants and Catholics. Got friends in that. We're kind of. Got a lot of Jewish friends in that, and one of their fathers is a rabbi. But we're always kind of, we didn't have like an answer to them, like as Catholics and Protestants, you just mentioned that the Trinity is not an easy, the Father and Son and Holy Spirit, really to a concept you can grasp. But I don't know how Paul did it, but it took many, many centuries before the Christianity evolved. With the help of Constantine and whatever, and the persecution, but it took a long time to get, folks to come around and convert, whether it's the early Jews and the Gentiles. But at the end of the day, Nat, was Jesus' mission completed? I know it was fulfilled according to the Old Testament and the New Testament, but it's the outgrowth of the Jewish faith came Christianity. Well, what is it about that? That Yeshua just didn't fulfill the pedigree of the Messiahship for the Jews? Is it God can't have a son? Is it the five books of the Torah speaks loud and clear? Because is there any misgivings on the part of the rabbis and the Jews? Who are they misinterpreting, misunderstanding?
0: So, Michael, if I just understand your question, you're asking what was the main reason why the Jews would have rejected Jesus as the Messiah in the early church?
1: Yeah, there's a lot going on. Paul must have had a tough time early days.
0: Sure.
1: He just laid down the groundwork, planted the seed, and the seed grew 500, 600, 800, 900 years later. Then we have, a full perspective of all the... But still, the early church, that Jesus fulfilled... But did he fulfill his mission, which he did? But yet he knew coming in as God, Son, in fullness of time, that yet the Jews were going to reject.
2: Yeah. Or at least some of them, correct. Yeah, so Jesus did fulfill his mission with regard to what he was sent to accomplish on earth at that time. Are there still other things left for his mission to be complete in the perfection of his kingdom at the end of time when he comes again to establish the new heaven and the new earth? Yes, this is why we celebrate the first advent of Christ and we wait in joyful hope for the second advent of Christ. Some things fulfilling the Jewish prophecies of old in the first advent, other things within the Jewish prophecies still waiting to be fulfilled at the end of time. And that's precisely one reason, Michael, why some, not all, but some of the Jews in the early church, and even to this day, do not see Christ as the Messiah, because there are some things of the Jewish scriptures that don't seem to be fulfilled yet. But from the Christian perspective, we would be able to read that as Christ promising to fulfill in the perfection of his kingdom at the end of time. One of the key reasons why the Jews of the first century and still Jews to this day reject Jesus is because of the substantial evidence that he claimed to be equal to God. That is the very reason why the high priest tore his garments and cried out, "Crucify him," and sentenced him to death, because of a divine claim. He rent his garments and said, "You have heard the blasphemy." He charged him with blasphemy. Now, as to precisely the way in which Jesus is divine within the inner relations of the Trinity, of the persons within the Trinity, yes, you're right, Michael, that required some further explication. But that Jesus was claiming to be equal to Almighty God such that he merited the charge of blasphemy, that was clear enough. And that's why they put him to death. We as Christians recognize that that claim is true based upon the miracles he performed to vindicate that claim, the greatest being his resurrection. So unless somebody is convinced that he rose from the dead, Jesus is still stuck in a tomb. He's dead. He's not the Messiah that the Jewish prophets foretold. But if you're convinced of the historical evidence that Jesus in fact rose from the dead, well then he is who he says he is, the fulfillment of the Jewish prophets concerning the Messianic King. And he's promising to come and perfect that kingdom, bring it to completion at the end of time. So those are the thoughts I have there. Hopefully that's helpful.
0: Michael, thanks so much for the call. And we do have to leave it there because we're close to the end of the show. I want to see if we can get one more caller in. We're going to go to another Michael, Mike in Los Angeles, this time watching on YouTube. A little bit of deja vu there. Mike, you are on the air. And as I said, we're close to the end of the show. So could you ask your question briefly, please?
3: Yes. Can you hear me all right?
0: Yeah, we can.
2: Yeah.
3: Okay. So I'm trying to make this as compact as possible. My question is related to how we understand the councils and how we know essentially that the interpretations that we have of our own councils are correct. I know you had a similar question earlier, but say, for example, we reinterpreted Vatican I in terms of salvation outside of the church to mean that salvation comes from the Catholic Church rather than no one outside the Catholic Church can be saved. How do we know that these interpretations are valid and that certain things such as homosexual marriage could not be later reinterpreted to be something else?
0: Great.
2: All right, great question. So first of all, we have a living magisterium that we can inquire, and that living magisterium can journey with us to provide elucidation and further explanation of certain things that the church has taught in the past. That's called development of doctrine, which simply means arriving at more penetrating knowledge of what was taught throughout the past. And you brought up one example, salvation outside the church. So the current magisterium has offered us more penetrating knowledge as to what that means. Did that mean, and does it mean, anybody who's not on the registry of the Catholic is automatically condemned to hell? No, it was not that in the past, and it's not that currently. The proper understanding of that, both past and currently, is simply somebody who is outside the visible boundaries of the Catholic Church, due to their own fault, cannot be saved. But if it's not due to their own fault, well, then the possibility of salvation remains. That was the understanding of the teaching in the past. That is the understanding of the teaching currently. Did that understanding require further elucidation in order to preclude certain misconceptions of that? Yes, and that's just by way of historical circumstance. So the church is giving us greater insight. Concerning the issue of immoral sexual activity, well, we know the church is not ever going to infallibly teach that's okay, because we have a prior commitment of what we know philosophically, that this is intrinsically wrong and a violation of human nature, and the church would never be able to infallibly bind us something that's contrary to the natural moral law.
0: Thanks for that call, Mike, and thank you to all of our callers who called in today and made this a great show. And Carlo, thank you so much for being a great guest and making this a great show as well.
2: Thomas, thank you for being a great host and helping me be a great, great guest. God bless you, brother.
0: It's my pleasure. Hey, sorry to everyone we couldn't get to. Tomorrow, it's 2 hours of Ask Me Anything with Joe Heschmeyer. That's a pre-record, so tune in for that. It's been great hanging with you guys this afternoon. We'll see you right back here, God willing, on Catholic Answers Live.
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